0: Lesson 1. Basic Hip. Basic to hip is the concept of digging, to dig. Mr. Geats Romo, how would you define dig?
1: Well, you know, man, like when you dig something.
0: Well, yes.
1: But dig, baby. It's like, you know, when you dig some chick or some cat. You know, when you pick up on something, you dig it, you dig?
0: To dig, then, would mean to like, to understand, or to appreciate.
1: Dig, it's like... No, it's more like in music, you dig? You know what is a quarter tone? Like you get a note in there between C and C sharp, and that's its own sound, you know? I mean, you can't call it C because it isn't. That's like dig. Dig means dig. Like if you don't dig and you say dig, I dig where you're at. Like I'm the wrong cat, it's the wrong word. Dig?
0: Ladies and gentlemen, now you begin to see one of our problems with the hip language. Each hip word or phrase carries with it an implication of the speaker's background and his involvement in hip society. In other words, the phrase, I dig, not only means I understand, but I am a special sort of person who understands in a very special way.
1: Yeah, that is exactly what I said.
0: In other words, I'm saying I am hip.
1: Dig yourself, baby. You got a way to go.
2: Dale Close and John Brent in a back-and-forth exchange called Basic Hip from the 1959 comedy album How to Speak Hip. We heard pianist and composer Dave Frischberg before that doing the song I'm Hip, co-written with Bob Duro. That comes from the Concord CD, Dave Frischberg Classics. What is hip? A way of moving? A way of dressing? A way of listening and speaking? A way of thinking? Well, a lot of people might say the answer is the same one that Louis Armstrong supposedly gave when he was asked what jazz is. Man, if you have to ask, you'll never know. On this edition of Nightlights, we'll investigate the question with musicologist Phil Ford, whose book Dig, Sound and Music in Hip Culture, traces the origins of hip all the way back to African-American street culture of the 1930s, and musician Mez Mezro's 1946 autobiography, Really the Blues.
3: People are sort of saying, well, there's a hipster, or actually more likely, they wouldn't say hipster, they'd more likely say there's a hip cat, or hap cat. If you look at the social observation columns in the African-American press, where in the late 30s and early 40s, pretty much the only place you can find anybody writing about hipsters, people aren't thinking, oh, what is hipness? Like, it wouldn't occur to people to think of an ism that explains or makes sense of, you know, the funny clothes and the weird slang and the cult-like fascination with bebop or whatever. It's just, you see these funny dressed, music-loving guys hanging out in clubs and on the streets, and those are the people that catch everyone's attention. You know, really the blues matters in part because it really starts shifting from, like, thinking about just about hipsters to hipness, asking the question, what is the ism, what's the thing that underlines or makes sense of this, you know, this hustling attitude and the sort of eccentricity in dress and speech. What, you know, is it a philosophy? Is it a spiritual orientation? Is it criminality? Is it an artistic movement? You know, in a sense, depending on who's writing, it could be any of those things. But hipness itself, one of the puzzles of hipness is that, in a sense, it's sort of prior to any one thing. It's, at least as I argue in the book, it's a kind of attitudinal template within which somebody might, you know, conduct some kind of artistic or spiritual or intellectual or philosophical kind of quest, but it's on its own. What it is in itself is actually kind of a puzzle. And it's a puzzle that intellectuals and writers just can't keep their hands off. They just keep coming back to it.

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There was really quite a sight. 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It's a mess, too. Tables were filled with gaudy frails chewing on their fingernails. They were waiting for the man from...

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He's growling. 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I'm going to tell you more about it, tell you more about it. Everybody rolled their eyes. 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Someone hollered, music, lights, and gin. 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

0: He filled everyone with plenty pep. He'd twist and squirm, it just was a dirty shame. Everyone was in a daze. Women watched him with amaze. Each one said she'd have the man from Harlem. Can you blame him? Can you blame him? Oh, this man's a man. This man is mug.
1: Cab Calloway, one of jazz's earliest hipster figures, performing The Man from Harlem, a song that captures some of the alluring appeal that hip had in its pre-labeled days of the 1930s. Phil Ford on his approach towards understanding hip as he wrote his book Dig, Sound and Music in Hip Culture.
2: I had this very particular way of understanding hipness that actually allowed me to talk about it at all. Because, I mean, for decades, people were like, well, you can't talk about hipness. It's ineffable. Right. It's just this mysterious quality that really cool people like Bob Dylan have, you know? And instead, I'm saying, no, actually, hipness is more like a code, almost like think of it as being something like a computer code, like the operating system, how we understand our world and our personality and our place in the world. That's running largely below the threshold of conscious thought, but it orders our perceptions. It gives us an idea of what's funny, you know. It gives us an idea of what justice looks like, and this global understanding of hipness, I would sort of hold in my head, and then I would approach particular pieces of music and be like, oh, you know, I would listen to Mysterioso and I'd hear this really weird sort of comping thing that Monk does, where he's boiling down the basic, you know, ascending interval gesture of Mysterioso, and he's kind of boiling it down to a bunch of disconnected little gestures that are sort of abstract and out of time, and it rubs up weirdly against Milt Jackson's very florid solo. And I would listen to that and I'd be like, oh, that's kind of like, you can understand that as kind of manifestation of

one part of that code. The part of that code that says that the hip gesture is when you take something that's expected and something that's mainstream and you abstract it a little bit and you make it a little bit weird by reducing it to some abstract component or aspect of that original thing. In this case, you're taking a tune and you're just fastening onto this one aspect of the tune, and then you abstract that one aspect and you reposition it in an incongruous way in a different part of the piece. Anyway, I'm thinking, oh, well, you know, that little moment in that music makes sense to me because that has something to do with this code.

0: Thelonious Monk performing Mysterioso. If hip was a code, as Phil Ford says, it was also a sort of cultural transmission for young artists in the 1940s, such as writer John Cleland Holmes, who published the first novel about the Beat Generation, Go, in 1952.
1: There's this sort of feeling in his writings, his journal writings at the time, that jazz somehow, there's this feeling among these literary intellectuals that jazz is like a an antenna that's picking up some kind of occult broadcast, some secret vibration that's out there in the ether. And he wants to develop a taste for jazz because he wants to be a part of that vibration. He wants to be in that.

0: Charlie Parker, the hero of so many hipsters in the 1940s and 50s, performing Ornithology. Parker inspired one hipster, Dean Benedetti, to follow him around, making crude recordings of Parker's nightclub performances that became holy relics to other hipsters and Parker fans. In his research for his book Dig, Phil Ford came across some similar relics, acetate recordings that novelist John Cleland Holmes made at his New York City apartment in the late 1940s, when young, then-unknown friends such as Jack Kerouac and Allen Ginsberg were frequent visitors. The acetates document them hanging out, talking at length, and even attempting their own vocal form of modern jazz.
1: There's clearly this kind of fascination with eavesdropping on history. But there's also the fact that there's a lot of music there, that this is the point where the Beats were discovering modern jazz. And there's hours of them listening to jazz recordings, especially recordings that are coming over the radio because they listen to Symphony Sid and his bebop programs, and having them like singing along with those recordings, or in some cases actually trying to make their own free-form jazz, kind of an emulation of the early Tristano free sides like Intuition and Digression. But one of the things that you can do with the acetates is answer a question that Kerouac biographers have been kicking around for a long time, which is how musical was he really? Because he certainly talked a good game about jazz. But, you know, a lot of people who are in jazz have complained that the way he talked about jazz was always very romanticizing, and he seemed to kind of give the impression that his idea of improvisation was just stick a horn in your mouth and blow and see what'll happen, which, of course, is a rather simplified version of what actually happens when a jazz musician plays an improvised solo. So you can hear what he sounds like when he's trying to improvise on, for example, Hot House, and he's not very good.
2: And I was running like fools present logic.

0: pianist Lenny Tristano's group in 1949, recording one of jazz's first freeform pieces, Intuition, preceded by the Three Tools, Jack Kerouac, John Cleland Holmes, and Seymour Wise, attempting their own version of Tristano's progressive jazz, from acetates recorded at Holmes' apartment that captured several later legendary Beat Generation figures in their pre-fame, everyday artistic youth. Phil Ford on the effect of the Holmes acetates.
1: It's every archivist's dream to recapture some fragment of the lived past, not just an abstract document of the past, but what feels like an actual time-traveling emanation from the past, like the sounds of people as they're at a party, the clinking of the glass and the voices off in the background, the music that's playing, the whole scene rendered in the form of a groove on a record. And yet, even to play them, you're participating in the decay of these objects.
2: What do you say, Mr. Kerouac?
3: It's the way people are digging what they dig. Yeah. But what about what they dig? What's the final thing? Well, no, we won't bother with that now, but on a later record.
2: Okay.
3: That's right. And also, that what happens is that what you get immortality, cut rate, you said. You get immortality, but you get a corporeal immortality, see, rather than just floating on through time without your body, because your voice, which is part of your body, a completely physical thing, remains.
0: Jack Kerouac talking from acetates recorded at novelist John Cleland Holmes' apartment in the late 1940s. After gaining fame in 1957 with the publication of his novel On the Road, Kerouac made professional recordings of his writings in studios, and it was one of these, San Francisco Scene, that gave Phil Ford an appreciation for Kerouac's aesthetic and hipster appeal.
1: You know, I didn't like Kerouac until I heard that recording. I thought that his prose sounded mannered to me. I didn't like reading it. But then I heard that particular recording, and it totally changed how I read Kerouac, because it's his voice. And one thing I realized is, like, for the Beats, the sound is the thing. That's a line that I borrow from this poem that I quote in the book. The sound is the thing, the sound of the voice, the performance. There's a reason why Bob Dylan was so impressed by Allen Ginsberg. It wasn't just that Ginsberg was this great poet and this, you know, and a kind of hip poet. It's also that Ginsberg and Kerouac were so attuned to writing as an emanation from an individual human personality born along by the nuances of voice. And to me, that recording, San Francisco Scene, is just so perfect. It's a kind of verbal music. I love listening to him say those words. It's beautiful.
4: Now it's jazz. The place is roaring. All beautiful girls in there. One mad brunette at the bar, drunk with her boys. One strange chick I remember from somewhere, wearing a simple skirt with pockets, her hands in there. Short haircut, slouched, talking to everybody. Up and down the stairs they come. The bartenders are the regular band of Jack and the heavenly drummer who looks up in the sky with blue eyes, with a beard. He's wailing beer caps of bottles and jamming at the cash register, and everything is going to the beat. It's the Beat Generation. It's Bayat. It's the beat to keep. It's the beat of the heart. It's being beat and down in the world and like old-time lowdown. And like in ancient civilizations, the slave boatmen rowing galleys to a beat. And servants spinning pottery to a beat. The faces. There's no face to compare with Jack Mingers, who's up on the bandstand now with a colored trumpeter who outblows him wild and dizzy, but Jack's face overlooking all the heads and smoke. He has a face that looks like everybody you've ever known and seen on the street in your time. Sweet face. Hard to describe. Sad eyes, cruel lips, expectant gleam, swaying to the beat, tall, majestical. Waiting in front of the drugstore. A face like Hunky's in New York. Hunky, whom you'll see on Times Square, somnolent and alert, sad, sweet, dark, holy. Just out of jail. Martyred. Tortured by sidewalks. Starved for sex and companionship. Open to anything. Ready to introduce a new world with a shrug. The colored big tenor with the big tone is blowing sunny stits clear out of Kansas City roadhouses. Clear, heavy, somewhat dull and unmusical ideas which nevertheless never leave the music. Always there, always far out. The harmony too complicated for the motley bums of music understanding in there. But the musicians here. The drummer is a sensational 12-year-old Negro boy who's not allowed to drink, but can play. Tremendous, a little lithe, childlike Miles Davis kid. Like early Fats Navarro fans you used to see in Espan Harlem, hep, small, He thunders at the drums with a beat which is described to me by a near-standing connoisseur with beret as a fabulous beat. On piano is Blondie Bill, good enough to drive any group. Now Jack Minger blows out and over his head with these angels from Fillmore. I dig him. Now he's terrific. I just stand in the outside hall against the wall. No beer necessary, with collections of in-and-out listeners, with Bernie, and now here returns Bob Berman, who's a kid from West Indies, who barged into my party 6 months earlier with Dean and the gang, and I had a Chet Baker record on, and we hoofed it at each other in the room. Tremendous. The perfect grace of his dancing, casual, like Joe Louis, casually hoofing. He comes now in dancing like that. Glad. Everybody looks everywhere. It's a jazz joint and Beat Generation mad trick. You see someone, hi. Then you look away elsewhere for something, someone else. It's all insane. Then you look back, you look away, around. Everything is coming in from everywhere in the sound of the jazz. Hi. Hey. Bang. The little drummer takes a solo, reaching his young hands all over traps and kettles and cymbals and foot pedal. Boom. And a fantastic crash of sound. 12 years old. What will happen?
0: Jack Kerouac reading San Francisco Scene from the box set The Beat Generation. I'll have more music and spoken word performances and more commentary from Phil Ford, author of the book Dig, in just a few moments. 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I'm David Brent Johnson, and you're listening to Dig or Not to Dig, Jazz and Hip with Phil Ford on Nightlights.
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6: Now the forecast for Chickasaw Country. Sunday night, clear and 57. Monday, more sunshine and a high near 82. 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
0: I'm talking on this edition of Nightlights with Phil Ford, author of the book Dig, Sound and Music and Hip Culture. At the heart of the book, Ford says, is a principle that underscores a musician's approach to jazz, but a principle, Ford says, that goes far beyond music.
1: People think about improvisation as something musicians do. But improvisation is something that affects everything we do. It's an aspect of existence. You can't utter a sentence in your language without it being an improvisation, even if it's, you know, you're stitching your sentences together from little bits of, little bits of prefab language that you have stuck in your head. Just even putting in any kind of comprehensible flow is an act of improvisation. It's a mysterious thing. You know, it's sort of like, Palmolive, you're soaking in it. You know, you're improvisation, you're soaking in it. And this is one of the things that the guys that I'm writing about in this book are really fascinated. Improvisation is kind of always there. It's a part of human life. It's just that we somehow contrive to think about our lives in this very rectilinear, planned, organized, gridded way, where we think that life is a product or a thing, or we think that we're a product or a thing, instead of a vector of action. And in a way, what this book really is about is an attempt to think of human life in improvisational terms.

0: Miles Davis and So What from Kind of Blue, the landmark 1959 album that became a mainstream talisman of jazz, hip, and improvisation. In the liner notes to the album, pianist Bill Evans invoked a spontaneous Zen-inspired approach to painting to describe how Miles Davis and his group had produced the music within. Zen was common currency among 1950s hipsters, and Phil Ford cites musician Fred Katz as one artist who seized on the label for his work Sweet for Horn.
1: It's a typical track of Fred Katz. It doesn't sound particularly Japanese, except in the introduction, and which comes back right at the end, you have a kind of emulation of what might be a shakuhachi flute played by clarinet, played by Paul Horn, and a few strikes of a woodblock. But it's more just like, if there's nothing very Zen about the album. What's interesting about it is the strenuous attempts by a modernist jazz musician, kind of a hip guy who, or a guy who just pops up everywhere in hip culture. He's the guy who writes the soundtrack for Bucket of Blood, which is a Roger Corman sort of humorous horror picture, a kind of beatsploitation picture. He's the guy who appears on camera briefly in a very funny scene in The Sweet Smell of Success. And he shows up on Ken Nordine albums, you know, so he's sort of a Zelig of hip culture. And it's not surprising that Zen would show up as one of the catalog of cultural inputs that he wants to kind of, or the inventory of cultural inputs that he wants to associate himself with. Because Zen is sort of hip in the 50s. I'm not saying that Zen, like, really is hip, like, inherently hip, because my whole book is basically saying nothing's inherently hip. Things only become hip as they enter this kind of network of associations, as people take items of culture and fuse them together in this kind of bricolage. So, for a number of reasons that I go into in the book, you know, intellectuals and hip culture in the 50s get fascinated by Zen. Zen seems to promise some kind of liberation from mere words and a kind of immersion in a preverbal kind of absolute of pure experience.

0: Fred Katz with the Chico Hamilton Quintet performing his composition Zen from Suite for Horn. Katz also worked with spoken word artist Ken Nordine, whose so-called word jazz recordings caught aspects of hip culture of the late 1950s in an almost surreal manner and defy just about any attempt to be categorized.
1: It's so conceptual. It's hard even to say exactly what genre this is. It's not really jazz and poetry, because what Nordine is saying, they're not poems. They're more like skits or thought experiments sometimes. It's just adventures in outness, you know? They're just various moonshots of sonic weirdness. They're these little uncategorizable prose poems, or whatever you want to call them, with the backing of this kind of California modern style of modern jazz. To me, those recordings are very closely tied into the cultural history of hipness, the sense of humor. And there's a very funny sense of humor at work, and these is almost incomprehensible outside of the particular set of tics and obsessions and enthusiasms worked up in 1950s hip culture.
2: Right now, before we go anyplace else, I want you to go with me to a special place that I know. It's a museum, but it isn't an ordinary museum. It's a very abstract museum in which they show sound paintings, if you can say that you show sound. But I don't see why you can't. But here we are in this corridor. Some of the most beautiful works of art are here. Here's one right here. This is by a very fine young artist. Here, let me turn it on.
3: I can see the color of

sold for $2,000. Makes a lot of money, actually, doing these things. But now I'd like to turn your attention to this work by an artist who is a World War I veteran. Actually, I don't feel that this, for me, says what he intended it to say. And yet there are those who listen to it, and it says a great deal to them. Well, here, I'll turn it on, and you'll see what I mean. You can see that he uses limited color range. Of course, that's understandable. I'm glad that it's here, though. But enough of that. Let's go on to the next work that I want you to see. Now, this is a sound painting that is indicative of the neurotic feeling of our time. The artist is very young, shows great promise, and I'm glad that the work is exhibited here. Let me turn this painting on and

0: I think you can see my point. Now, the artist that did this, fortunately, is under sedatives at the moment, and we expect that his later work will be much calmer and quieter. But we do like to give these young neurotic artists a chance. And so I'm glad that the museum has been big about the whole thing, as it were. But let's go on, because there's one work here that's been done by...
1: An excerpt from Ken Nordine's Sound Museum. While Nordine could make abstract humor out of the hip scene, Phil Ford locates showbiz-style satire and something sadder in a little-known musical produced around the same time as Nordine's early work called The Nervous Set.
2: Jay Landesman was the editor of probably the first hip little mag called Neurotica, which published between 1948 and 1952, and managed a few little scandals in its time. Landesman was just one of those figures like John Clellan Holmes who knew everybody on the hip scene, every oddball artist, everybody who was kind of making the scene, and he was a natural attractor. And so he kind of knew everybody, and his wife, Fran Landesman, was another such. And so Landesman wrote his memoirs and then turned it into a musical. And his wife, Fran, wrote the lyrics to the songs of this musical in collaboration with Tommy Wolfe, who is a pianist. The songs from The Nervous Set are very sharp. For one thing, Landesman was a wonderful lyricist, with a wicked sense of humor and a very, very sharp eye for human nature. The lyrics to Ballad of the Sad Young Man are just so achingly sad and capture the kind of melancholy, the sadness that lies at the bottom of so much of this kind of hip literary life in the 50s.

0: Fran Landesman and Tommy Wolfe's Ballad of the Sad Young Men from Jay Landesman's musical The Nervous Set. The Landesmans are just two of the figures who populate Phil Ford's history of hip. Another notable personage, and one who provided a kind of personified summation for Ford's book, is jazz composer John Benson Brooks, who wrote You Came a Long Way from St. Louis and several other hit songs, and then spent much of his life delving deep into philosophical study in his New York City residence and producing an obscure experimental album in 1968, Avant Slant.
1: You know, a lot of this book is this, in a way, it's telling a very abstract story. It's a history of a sensibility. And in the 50s, that hip, the hip sensibility is, you know, kind of ironic, skeptical, disaffiliative, highly intellectual. It's really of a piece with kind of intellectual culture that doesn't want to get its hands dirty with the people. And then in the 1960s, late 60s, early 70s, you see a kind of hip culture, what we think of as, you know, the hippies. You know, just think Woodstock. That's about as populist as it gets. It's so different in so many ways. The mood of it, the tenor of it, is so different from what it had been in the 50s, and yet it's still hip culture. And one of the things I wanted to do in this book was to historicize the concept, not just looking at hipness as some kind of permanent thing that never changes, but understanding the way in which this template, this attitudinal template, gives rise to very different cultural forms that change over time. But that's a kind of an abstract way to think about history, as a history of sensibility, because it leaves people out. So I, you know, with John Benson Brooks, I found this extraordinary figure who registers the changes in sensibility and tries to represent them in his music. Avant Slant was an attempt of an old school jazz modernist to represent a kind of pop post-modernity that he could see sprouting up around him. He was seeing it from his slightly removed perch, number 9 Gay Street, but he was devouringly curious about the world and the culture that he came from and what was happening to it. He tried to represent it with mixed success, but he tried to represent it in Avant Slant.

I closed with the beginning of John Benson Brooks' 1968 album, Avant Slant. Thanks for tuning in this edition of Nightlights. Special thanks to Phil Ford. 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
1: Now the forecast for Chickasaw Country. Sunday night, clear and 57. Monday, more sunshine and a high near 82. 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

That is Nico Gomez and his orchestra, Manhattan Mambo, beginning another round of the Retro Cocktail Hour. Nico Gomez was really a Dutch composer arranger named Josef van het Groenewoud. As Nico Gomez, he fronted a Latin band that did a bunch of records in Europe during the 1970s and 80s. So, welcome to the Retro Cocktail Hour, where the music is always served up shaken, not stirred. Daryl Brogdon here, and we're together again at the Underground Martini Bunker, which is so secret, even the olives need a security clearance. In this hour, we'll hear some Italian exotica with the Benny Silver Stereo Orchestra. Not only that, but there's the exotic sounds of Tiki Joe's Ocean and the Voodoo Organist. Plus, we'll hear the exotic percussion and brilliant brass of the John Evans Big Band. Time to duck, cover, and order another martini. It's the Retro Cocktail Hour.

Vaughn Monroe and his orchestra, they were doing the mambo on the Retro Cocktail Hour. Before that, the Don Amore Orchestra with Frenesi. That's on an album called Latin Holiday. It was part of a series of albums from RCA Victor entitled For Hi-Fi Living. And Don Amore is a totally made-up name. I have no idea who this really is. Later on, we'll give a listen to Martin Denny in a live performance on Armed Forces Radio circa 1964. Next, it is the Benny Silver Stereo Orchestra. This is apparently an Italian band, but no idea about this guy Benny Silver. There was an Italian singer by that name a number of years ago. He did a handful of records, but I don't know if it's the same guy or not. Here's Panama.

I know a lot of you folks must have had a tour of duty at one time or other over in the islands and may have seen us. And if you recall, one of the first tunes, if you have our records or heard this one, it was our very first, and it got us started in the recording field. It was a real lucky one for us. It was called Quiet Village.

That's the John Evans Big Band, joined by the percussionist known as Chaino for Temptation, right here on the Retro Cocktail Hour. This is from the album Exotic Percussion and Brilliant Brass, 1961. There were a series of these albums, all with covers that mimic the look of album covers from Command Records. And the band is really the Francis Bay Big Band from Europe, here renamed the John Evans Band, with an assist from the legendary percussionist Chaino. Also, we heard Martin Denny in Quiet Village in a live performance at Elmendorf Air Force Base in Alaska in 1964. It's the only known live recording of a performance by the Denny Band. You've got the Retro Cocktail Hour, where in just a few we'll hear a song inspired by composer Eden Abbez, performed by singer Pietro Wexton and Hecate's Angels. 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

Tiki Joe's Ocean, with another tune from their new album, Reflections in the Surf. We heard Temple Bells, composed by Frank Hunter and featured on his classic album, White Goddess, back in the early 1960s. Find out more about this album at TikiJoesOcean.com. It's the Retro Cocktail Hour, and in the next half hour, we'll hear from the Voodoo Organist, the Bel Air Voices, and Barbara Moore, whose voice has graced a number of production library albums, as well as movies, TV, and commercials. Here's something now called West of Eden, commemorating the composer of Nature Boy, Eden Abbez. This is singer Pietro Wexton and Hecate's Angels on the Retro Cocktail Hour.

That's Frank Cordell and his orchestra from an album called Sweet and Dry, with The Moon Was Yellow on the Retro Cocktail Hour. Frank Cordell was a British composer and band leader for a time in the late 50s, early 60s. He was the music director at the record label HMV, His Majesty's Voice. Ahead of that, Voodoo Moon, done by Ted Auletta from his album Exotica, 1962. Ted was the music director at the famous Hawaiian Room, located in New York City's Lexington Hotel. And there was the Voodoo Organist with Dry Martinis and Wet Bikinis. It's from the album Organ Voodoo, which came along in 2014 on Dionysus Records. Hey, thanks for hanging out with us here at the Underground Martini Bunker, home of the Retro Cocktail Hour. I'm Darryl Brogdon with the fabulous singer Barbara Moore, coming up in this half hour. Many thanks to all our Retro Cocktail Hour stations around the world. 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A reminder that we are on Facebook. Also, you can follow me on Instagram at Retro Cocktail Hour. And, of course, Retro Cocktail Radio, that's streaming 24/7 with continuous episodes from the archives. 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

the Bel Air Voices, along with Strings Unlimited and Lady Luna. It would seem the Bel Air Voices only did this one album, which is called Swonderful. The Strings Unlimited, however, were quite prolific, with at least a couple of dozen records made in the 1970s and beyond. In just a bit, on the Retro Cocktail Hour, we'll hear from vocalist Barbara Moore, who was a backup singer for Dusty Springfield early in her career and then branched out to become a composer, arranger, and choral conductor. Well, here's a TV theme now that may be recognizable to listeners in the UK. It was written by Reg Whale, and it was used for many years as the theme music for a British TV cooking show, Farmhouse Kitchen. This is Fruity Flutes on the Retro Cocktail Hour.

On the Retro Cocktail Hour, that's Barbara Moore, smooth and soft. Barbara wore a lot of hats in the music biz. She was a singer, composer, conductor, arranger, etc. She worked with Elton John, Glen Campbell, and Dusty Springfield, and her voice is featured in lots of TV shows and movies. For example, it's Barbara whose voice is featured on the well-known theme music for TV's The Saint. Also in that set, New Look, done by the European Soundstage Orchestra. This was done for one of the English production libraries, most likely KPM. Well, here we are, nearly at the end of the hour. I'm Darryl Brogdon. Thank you kindly for joining us this week and every week for the music that's shaken, not stirred, on the Retro Cocktail Hour. Want to get in touch? My email is host@retrococktail.org. 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We're going to leave you now with Shorty Rogers and his orchestra. This is on one of the Stereo Workshop albums done by Warner Brothers Records in the early 1960s, I think.

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2: Now the forecast for Chickasaw Country. Sunday night, clear and 57. Monday, more sunshine and a high near 82. This is the Chickasaw Community Radio Network.

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0: From the concert halls to the juke joints, from churches to festivals in the fields, welcome to another episode of Beale Street Caravan, celebrating the sounds of Memphis and the Mississippi Delta for 30 years. For three decades, Beale Street Caravan has shared the music, culture, and stories of Memphis with listeners around the globe. Major funding for Beale Street Caravan is provided by Memphis Tourism, the Hyde Family Foundation, the Thomas W. Briggs Foundation, Arts Memphis, and the Tennessee Arts Commission. Hi, I'm Jared J.B. Boyd, and this week we have highlights from the 2024 and 2025 Concert to Protect Our Aquifer, live here in Memphis, Tennessee. It's coming up on Beale Street Caravan. Hey, T.O.
1: Hey, J.B. You know, after 30 years of producing Beale Street Caravan, we've learned that every great Memphis story begins with a sense of place.
0: No doubt about it. People travel here from around the world for the blues, soul, rock and roll, barbecue, and the energy that makes Memphis unlike anywhere else on the planet.
1: Yep, but beneath every club, every neighborhood, every recording studio, and every stage sits something most people never think about.
0: You're right, T.O. That's the Memphis Sand Aquifer. It's out of sight, but it's been providing exceptionally clean drinking water to Memphis for generations now.
1: Right. It's one of those things that many of us simply grow up taking for granted. But over the last several years, more and more people have become interested in learning about it as Memphis continues to grow and evolve.
0: Yeah, that's one of the reasons why the annual Concert to Protect Our Aquifer has become such a special and meaningful event. It brings together music lovers, community leaders, volunteers, and nationally recognized artists for an impactful evening that's altogether uniquely Memphis.
1: True that. Since 2019, Beale Street Caravan has been there to help capture those performances. This episode brings together some of our favorite moments from the last two concerts, featuring artists from across the musical spectrum who donated their time and talent for a memorable evening in Midtown Memphis at First Congregational Church.
0: Whether your favorite music is the blues, Americana, folk, roots, or classic Memphis soul, there's something for everyone in today's show. So let's head on over to First Congo Church and listen in. Here's our first performance from the Concert to Protect Our Aquifer, live on Beale Street Caravan.
2: Such an illustrious lineup of artists we get to share the space with. This is beautiful. And a huge thank you to each and every one of y'all who supported this incredible cause.

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7: Now the forecast for Chickasaw Country. Sunday night, clear and 57. Monday, more sunshine and a high near 82. 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

0: From the concert halls to the juke joints, from churches to festivals in the fields, welcome to another episode of Bill Street Caravan, celebrating the sounds of Memphis for more than 20 years.
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0: Hi, I'm your co-host, Pat Mitchell-Worley.
1: And I'm Jared J.B. Boyd.
0: This week on Bill Street Caravan, we're celebrating Harold Bean, Bobby Manuel, and Charles Skip Pitts, the Stax Masters of Soul Guitar.
1: Grammy-nominated blues man Guy Davis will be with us to deliver an installment of the Blues Hall of Fame, an exploration of the lives of the pioneers and innovators enshrined in the Blues Hall of Fame, here in Memphis, Tennessee, brought to you by the Blues Foundation.
0: That's all coming up right now on Bill Street Caravan.
1: Hey, Pat.
0: Hey, JB.
1: This week, we're showing love to a surprisingly unprecedented instrument in the Memphis soul story, the effervescent and exuberant sound of Stax guitars.
0: You got that right, but we aren't just pointing to any and all Stax guitars, as there be many to name, but we're flashing back to a 2019 evening of intimate tunes at the Stax Museum of American Soul Music that honored the work of three very special guitarists and their axes, which went on display in the museum.
1: If we were to dig way deep down in the bag of Memphis music history, many fantastic guitarists could be noted as masters of soul guitar. We, of course, would nod to the likes of Steve Cropper, Mabon Teenie Hodges, Michael Toles, and others.
0: With all those luminaries in mind, the event we're sharing with our listeners today focuses on three names the uninitiated may not know as well: Harold Bean, Bobby Manuel, and Charles Skip Pitts, each of whom contributed separate and significant efforts to Stax's later period. And for all of you Memphis music fans, when we talk about soul music, why do we say the guitar is, you know, unprecedented?
1: Well, you know, I might be a little biased, but when we talk about soul music in Memphis, we so often talk about the organs from Booker T. Jones and Reverend Charles Hodges, or maybe even the horns from the likes of, wink, wink, the Memphis Horns. And then when we speak of guitars, we often talk about the rock and the blues of the region. But guitarists also had a very significant role to making soul music in Memphis what it is across the globe today. And when we talk about these three storied careers, for Mr. Skip Pitts, Mr. Harold Bean, and Mr. Bobby Manuel, we're talking about three men who had very storied careers on the Stax label and in the years after its initial closing in 1975. It was Skip Pitts who unfortunately was honored in this evening posthumously during the gathering at Stax Museum. And in a similar vein, the performance lives on as an unforeseen farewell to Harold Bean, who passed away just a handful of months after completely wailing away on his guitar in front of the eager crowd that night.
0: Not only did he make the guitar sing while recreating the opening guitar solo to Isaac Hayes' Walk On By, emulating the spirit of his original 1969 take on the song to a T, the 73-year-old did so from a wheelchair, proving that nothing can hold a true soul man back.
1: You know, Pat, I'll never forget being in the house for that one. I actually still get chills just thinking about the circumstance. It doesn't feel real that I even got a chance to witness it.
0: And it's amazing that it's sat in our archives as long as it has. So there's no time like the present to go ahead and share the magical moment with the world.
1: An understated note of the evening was the camaraderie between Bean and Manuel, along with other former Stax Records staffers and affiliates who came to show their appreciation for the both of them. While the two guitarists weren't noted to have crossed paths on song, considering the numerous projects flowing through the Stax family at the time, you could easily notice the respect and admiration shared between them.
0: You know, I'm going to add here that I ran into Bobby Manuel. I had lunch with him a few weeks after this event, and he was still on cloud nine. He was still so excited to be a part of it. And originally he said he wasn't going to be there. He wasn't going to be there long for the event. We had to escort him out. You know, he was there when the doors closed. He was very excited. So this evening meant something to everyone who was there. You could see it, you could feel it, and hopefully you will be able to hear it.
1: Here are the Masters of Soul Guitar, live on Bill Street Caravan.

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1: We'll be back with more music from the evening in just a bit.
0: Up next, Grammy-nominated bluesman Guy Davis takes us through the life histories of the pioneers and innovators enshrined in the Blues Hall of Fame. This segment is brought to you by the Blues Foundation and is also available as a standalone podcast through iTunes.
2: Come on, baby. The Chevrolet pulled to the curb and stopped. It was a two-door 54, black, white rag, and white wall tire. It looked as long as a city block with sharp fins on the back. Grimes jumped out of his bedroom window at the sight of the Chevy and ran for it. The passenger door opened. Everybody was jammed in there. Mickey, Frog, Tally, and Floyd in back. Big Ella up front. The bass fiddle practically pushed the back seat into the trunk and rested on the dash between Big Ella and the driver. At the wheel was Rufus Thomas. "Welcome to the Bearcats," Rufus announced. He threw the Chevy into gear and swerved into the street. Grimes had to squeeze beside Big Ella in the front seat. "We got a young buck," she told the others. "Y'all speak correctly." From the back seat, Mickey said, "His lean's so clean, you could stir cabbage with it." Rufus laughed so loud that the car shook. He slowed down, put his forehead on the wheel, and slapped the dash with his hand. Grimes forced a chuckle.

0: Rufus drove from North Memphis down to Orange Mound. He pulled the big Chevy into the dirt lot behind the brown Derby. The Bearcats unloaded and lugged their gear through the unlit yard, spotlighted in the high beams of other cars pulling in. They heard the meh from out of the darkness, and by the flickering light of the parking lot, they saw goats sprinkled all over the yard. Inside, guys rolled dice out of a leather horn straight onto the floor, but there was no time to get caught up in a game. Rufus set everyone up and took a moment with each instrument to show the musicians how to play his songs. "Keep yourself in B-flat," Rufus yelled, fingering the keys on Floyd's saxophone and moving on. He picked up the drumsticks and flourished a beat for Grimes. "What do you play, Rufus?" the drummer asked.
1: "I can't play dead on any of them. Just give me a shuffle," Rufus said.
0: That ended the rehearsal. The Bearcats shuffled into the first number. Big Ella took the mic.
1: "Rufus is a makeup artist," Big Ella said, half to the crowd, half to the band. "He'll stand here and make up songs all night."
2: "Ella, honey, you made me feel so mean. Made me moan and groan."
0: Big Ella told the audience, "Police arrested me for conjuring hoodoo." Rufus asked, "Yeah, what was the charge?" She said, $500. As the band shuffled, a lady in a sleek black dress caught every eye in the joint as she performed the newest dance. She rocked her hips all the way down to the floor. Rufus followed everyone's eyes and channeled their thoughts. They didn't want her to stop. He owed them everything he could do to help. He sang. After the show, everyone packed back into Rufus's car, fitting in the seats around the bass fiddle. "Gotta go to work," Rufus said. "It's 5 o'clock in the morning, and my shift at the textile mill starts at 6. Grimes asked, "Rufus, why you do all this, man?" Rufus said, "'Cause every time I think I got my ends to meet, somebody come up and move the ends." "It's gonna be the death of you," Big Ella told him. "I'm gonna survive," Rufus said. "And I'm going to do something recognizable so when I pass off this land of the living, I will be remembered." And after struggling to remain awake for 57 and a half cents an hour, Rufus headed toward his next job, hosting the Sepia Swing Club on radio station WDIA. For Rufus, WDIA made strange connections. The station broke barriers in the outside world. Every DJ was black. Every show aimed for a black audience. But the owners were all white, and the DJs weren't allowed behind the glass between the studio and the engineer. The contradiction came to a head, so to speak. The place had only one bathroom. Rufus opened the door and stared into it. Looked pretty much the same as the one in his house. He looked around. Nobody. He thought, "I am part of this institution, and I'm not gonna go outside anymore." He walked in and slammed the door. And when he stepped back out, Rufus was standing face to face with a guy who was either IRS or FBI. Horn-rimmed glasses, skinny black tie, starched white shirt. "I'm Jim Stewart," the man said. "We listen to you all the time down at the studio." Picking up his chin off the floor, Rufus calmly asked, "What studio would that be?" "Satellite Records," Jim said. "Brand new. Fact, I brought you this." He handed Rufus a record and his business card. "Maybe you could give it a spin?" Rufus had the record on the air before Mr. G-Man got back in the car. Rufus watched Stewart flip on the radio. Stewart looked back towards Rufus, nodded his head one time.

He thought about bantering with Big Ella on the stage like an old married couple. They always came together at the end, kissed and made up. In his living room, Rufus grabbed a cardboard sign that advertised his show at the Brown Derby. He turned it over and jotted down some verses out of his mind. It was a totally different twist on a duet, unlike anything else on the radio, fast-paced and driving, not sing-songy syrup. Rufus had just a few minutes before he needed to leave again for the next shift. He raced around the house and grabbed up his tape recorder. With no Big Ella around, he needed someone to fill in the female lead and called for his teenage daughter. Rufus put the tape recorder on top of the TV set. He and his daughter Carla stood in the living room in front of the TV, belting out the song like they were on stage. Rufus scattered out the instrumental breaks and soft-shoed in his sock feet while Carla sang. It was a 10-minute masterpiece, and he knew just who to show it to. He grabbed the tape and the business card and hit the door. The next afternoon, Jim Stewart called him at WDIA, and in no time, Rufus parked his 54 at the curb outside the Satellite Records studio. It was really an old movie theater. He walked in and looked up at the high curving ceiling and down across the hard floor that slanted to where the screen used to be. The Bearcats were already there waiting. To their surprise, Rufus walked in with a new female vocalist, his 17-year-old daughter. Grimes smiled at Carla. "Are you Big Ella?" he asked. "Big Ella can tear a house apart," Rufus said, "but she don't come across on record." Rufus led the recording session like he directed his gigs. Rufus hummed the melody, clapped the time, and the musicians played it back for him until they got it right. One thing didn't translate from the Bearcats' live act, though. The shuffle. Grimes spoke up. "I heard this New Orleans beat they called the heebie-jeebie," he demonstrated, "like that song, Ooh Poop I Do." "I love it," Rufus shouted. After two takes, Jim Stewart stepped out, holding out a record for Rufus. "Maybe you can give it a spin," Jim smiled. Rufus kicked off the next sepia swing hour in grand ceremony. "I've been telling you about the big record Carla and I recorded, and we do think it's big. Here it is. 'Cause I love you."

A struggling little music company had its first big hit. It would soon change its name from Satellite to Stax Records. And Rufus Thomas soon worked his last shift at the textile mill.

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1: 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Sunday night, clear and 57. Monday, more sunshine and a high near 82. 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

0: Now the forecast for Chickasaw Country. Sunday night, clear and 57. Monday, more sunshine and a high near 82. 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
1: Now the forecast for Chickasaw Country. Sunday night, clear and 57. Monday, more sunshine and a high near 82. This is the Chickasaw Community Radio Network.

0: 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Sunday night, clear and 57. Monday, more sunshine and a high near 82. 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

Hey, would you look at that? I share a birthday with Tyga. The first artist kicking off our hour today on the mainstream, that was the White Grain single found on the Starface project, a fantastic way to get into our listening adventures together with. I'm Brett Maybe, and Yahweh Skanakagwego, Ongwenyo Angit, Jochento, Gaut Nawondi, and Dwasawan. I'm thankful you're well, and I hope there are good minds everywhere. Aka Jengwang Gaut Nigoyo Tiyawanzagwego, Nangawanisade. And as always, you're invited to stick around for the ride. We're going to hear from Canadian music legend Bryan Adams. And no, not the song that wouldn't leave the airwaves in the early 90s after the Robin Hood Prince of Thieves was released. Do you remember that, or are you too young to remember that? Oh, who am I kidding? Everybody listening to radio is over the age of 30 anyway, right? We'll also be hearing from the likes of James Filkins, a track that came by way of submission from Stacy and the good folks at Laz Productions. So be on the lookout for a feature instrumental before this hour is through. We'll also be hearing the dynamic duo known as No Worries, a.k.a. Anderson Pack and Knowledge. And more immediately, we're going to ease into this hour with White Mountain Apache member Sage LaCampa, and this one from Cherokee country singer Agalizaga. He continues to rise with some great things happening in the music world. He's known for singing all in Cherokee, and while this song isn't brand new, it's new to the mainstream, and I love shining a spotlight on Agalizaga. So turn it up and sing along. Don't go anywhere. I'll be back with you before you know it. In a jiff, you're listening to the mainstream.

Theo Bleeks, You Said I'd Feel It All Again. Today on the mainstream, we also heard Sage LaCapa's Cold Hearted Lover single. And again, we got a new song in from Cherokee country singer Ongalizaga. Thank you so much for spending some time with me. I'm Brett Mabee. We have about 3/4 of the hour left, but it always goes too fast, so check those local listings for the many times and ways you can join me on your favorite AM/FM station. And if you're a professional singer-songwriter, send your songs in for consideration in the rotation. One of the great things about, I don't know, about 80% of all of the songs being added into the rotation this week is that they come through submissions. And no, it's not just because I was on vacation for a few weeks. These songs all came in very recently. So really cool things happening. I can't thank you enough for all the love and trusting me with your musical needs. And that's why you're invited to stick around for the remainder of our time. We're going to hear from Anishinaabe singer Daniel Monkman and his project Zune. We'll also head on down to Santa Clara Pueblo territory with Ailani, who's been tearing things up, particularly over the summer of 26 with the Native Guitars Tour. Some really fun things happening with one of my favorite lo-fi singers. More immediately is Monster and Destructo, but not before this one. From No Worries. It's their award-winning single, Everybody Gets Down, as we continue on with this hour and wind down the first 30 minutes.

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1: Now the forecast for Chickasaw Country. Sunday night, clear and 57. Monday, more sunshine and a high near 82. 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
2: 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And we're on PRX now as well. So really exciting things happening. And I couldn't do this without you. As I take a look at the remainder of our time, we'll be hearing from the Ladies of War Paint. I still want to get a new song in from Canadian composer James Filkins. And we're going to kick things off, and speaking of Canada, this one comes to us from the legendary Bryan Adams. And he's announced his 17th studio album. Be on the lookout for the November 6th. How's It Going? It's a 12-song tribute to Canada's people, places, and history. And, well, again, it has been inspired by research for the documentary Canada's Wild Eastern Edge. This track honors legendary Canadian runner Terry Fox. You might remember that. Turn it up with the Ballad of Terry Fox, and don't go anywhere. Up

Angelo DeAugustine's Hometown from the Toil and Trouble release on the mainstream. Before that, I believe from Warpaint's latest album, the one that saw them return after a long hiatus, that's Champion, found on Radiate Like This. We also heard Whitney Tyes-Rea from American Wasteland, and it was Brian Adams' The Ballad of Terry Fox that kicked off the half. Thank you for joining me on your new favorite show, and as always, you're welcome to dial it in sooner than later. I broadcast 7 days a week, 3 hours a day, so there is a possibility that you'll be joining me sooner than later. But if that's not the case, you're welcome to reach out to Nola Davis Moses, the distribution director at Native Voice One, and very politely say, hey, we need more mainstream in our lives. You can drop her a line at nola@nv1.org. My good friend Barnaby Hazen and his project Babelshack Theater coming up before the hour's through. We'll also hear from Valerie June, but not before this one from James Filkins. Turn it up with this beautiful instrumental piece found on his album Dog Ear Days. You're invited to enjoy Rose and Hummingbird. Be good to yourself and each other, and as always, join me again here soon on the mainstream.

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1: Now the forecast for Chickasaw Country. Sunday night, clear and 57. Monday, more sunshine and a high near 82. 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

Walk Off the Earth has been described as one of the most inventive DIY-driven Canadian indie pop bands out on the airwaves these days. It's five people, one guitar. You might recall their 2012 cover of Gaudier's Somebody That I Used to Know. It went really viral. That was filmed in Johnny Illuminati's kitchen. It took 14 hours, and the viral take that everybody saw was cut number 26. That song ended up hitting 35 million views in under 3 weeks and eventually surpassed 175 million views. That got them signed to Columbia Records because of that as well. And that's their amazing take on Blind Melon's iconic No Rain, found on Walk Off the Earth's newest album, Wood and Fire. Now, Escano, Brett Maybe Nick Gasso, Nonko here in the mainstream studio. Of course, I'm Brett Maybe, and I'm in the studio as I do 7 days a week, 3 hours a day, bringing you some of the best new music as we collectively take on the challenge of reimagining what a mainstream music scene can look and sound like, particularly as it pertains to the much needed representation of Indigenous artists of Turtle Island. Which reminds me, we'll be hearing from the likes of husband and wife duo, the Johnnies. Later on, Inuit and Mohawk singer-songwriter Beatrice Deer. And in the second half, Mohawk singer Julian Taylor, in addition to a whole lot more. Jay Maskus of Dinosaur Jr. is coming up before this block is through. And right now, we're heading to a land down under with the Brisbane-born 1970s punk band The Saints. They've been going at it a long, long time now. In fact, they still hold a reputation as being one of the first punk bands across this great globe. Turn it up with a track found on their Long March Through the Jazz Age released last year. It's Judas for our listening pleasure today on The Mainstream.

the Stevie Solace remix of the Johnny's Leathers and Feathers today on the mainstream. We also heard Jabe Maskus with Can't Believe We're Here from the What Do We Do Now album. And again, it was the Saints' Judas, found on their 2025 Long March Through the Jazz Age. If you're just now arriving, I'm Brett Mabee, and it's so good to have you here. Whether you're tuned in from your home, your office, or your car, there's never a bad time or place to get your groove on with some of the best new music out and about these days. And yes, I take my job very seriously, albeit in a fun and carefree way. 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So again, check things out and take NV1 with you wherever you go. I'll be back in the second half. In the meantime, it's going to be Olivia Dean and Beatrice Deere helping to wind down this first 30 minutes alongside none other than Wheel Up, who's teamed up with Abacus and Live East for Safe in Your Arms, a great track on the mainstream.

0: The Shakasha Iho Empowerment Series invites prominent First American women from around the world to discuss important topics as experts in their fields. 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
1: Now the forecast for Chickasaw Country. Sunday night, clear and 57. Monday, more sunshine and a high near 82. 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
2: 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And if you do prefer to send physical media, which some artists do like to do, you can send a CD, and I like vinyl as well, but anyway, to Brett Maybe, Turtle Island Tunes Full Moon Radio, P.O. Box 252, Salamanca, New York, 14779. I look forward to hearing from you soon, and let's stay in touch as the audio fun is just getting going. And another earworm to keep in mind that the Full Moon Radio live stream broadcasts are getting ready to pick up, particularly as we continue throughout the winter months and whatnot. So some great things happening. Stay in touch. In the meantime, plenty more amazing music, including a tune from Jackson Stokes, a song that my friend Becca recommended that I put on the rotation. We'll also hear from the London-based Larica Spacek. That's such a fun name to say. And more immediately, it's Truman Sinclair, but not before this one from Julian Taylor. He always has some exciting things happening, and right now, you're invited to turn it up with Compete with Loneliness today on The Mainstream.

Yaya Bay's Raisins. On the mainstream, we also heard Jackson Stokes' Ride from his EP Passengers. And earlier in the set, it was Truman Sinclair's Black Train and Julian Taylor's Compete with Loneliness. I compete with no one, including loneliness, and that's why you're always invited to join me again here soon on the mainstream. I'm broadcast 7 days a week, 3 hours a day, so check those local listings for the next time you can dial it in on the most magical radio station around. So as always, it's good to have you here, and if you can't listen on the AM/FM, check things out digitally at mainstreamradio.net. And you're welcome to stay in touch as well. Give me a call at 1-888-362-9970. I'll try my best to answer, I guess, unless it's some odd hour of the evening, at which point, just leave me a message and let's stay in touch. Tortoise is coming up before this hour is officially through. Also one from James Arthur, but not before this one from the West London-based Ulrika Spacek, and they do not look anything like I thought they would, and I don't know what that's even supposed to mean, but some really cool things about the band. Their house is basically a character in the band as well, which I like that kind of weird energy that they say affects their music, and I believe it. You know, the Daptones, or Daptone Records rather, at least for the longest time, recorded in a house, I believe, in Brooklyn. So, you know, it's not outside the realm of possibility to suggest that homes have personalities and characters as well. So, anyway, let's get back into the music with this one from Ulrika Spacek's Expo. It's Square Root of None that I leave you with. As we part ways, be good to yourself and each other. And as always, that's 8 night. Come back soon to the mainstream.

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1: Now the forecast for Chickasaw Country. Sunday night, clear and 57. Monday, more sunshine and a high near 82. 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

Mariana de Miguel, a.k.a. Girl Ultra, has been described as one of Mexico City's most exciting alt-pop shapeshifters. And be on the lookout for her October 9th Romeo release, courtesy of Big Dada Ninja Tune Records. It's only appropriate that she teamed up with Romeo and Buscabuya for Mentiras Mentiras, a great sneak peek of a promising album. You're listening to The Mainstream, and of course that means I'm Brett Maybe. No ifs, ands, or maybes about it. Every now and then I gotta take a shot at myself just to keep my head from getting bigger than it already is. But as always, it's good to have you here, and as I do 7 days a week, 3 hours a day, I'm broadcasting from the beautiful Allegheny Territory of the Seneca Nation, also known, actually more appropriately, as the Ohio. Allegheny is the term that the Delawares use to describe the same river that we all call home. So, a great place to be, and as always, it's good to have you here. As I take a look at the hour ahead, one from Avi Engel, and we'll also be getting in a new song from my longtime friend Lee Baber out in North Carolina, a part of the Rabbit Council's newest EP. We'll also enjoy First Aid Kit, one from Cree singer Phyllis Sinclair, and in this first block, some 80s vibes with MGMT, and this one from the Ontario-based Yanis Rianta. His newest track is the September 11th Different Time single, a great new song for your consideration and approval today on The Mainstream. Enjoy.

Métis singer Sandra Suter's Aurora Borealis, found on her 2020 Aurora 12. Before that was one of the more recent releases from the duo known as MGMT. I got to meet Ben Goldwasser in the Oddity Shop in Seattle a number of years ago. A really down-to-earth guy. And of course, that was there, Dancing in Babylon, featuring Christine and the Queens, found on Loss of Life. And once again, for the first time in the rotation, we heard Greco Gaspesian singer-songwriter Yannis Rianta's Different Time single, a sneak peek of his latest album, In Awe. I'm in awe of you for continuously joining the listening here on the Mainstream. You like that transition? And as always, you're welcome to head on over to mainstreamradio.net to get caught up with the digital archive, but I'm always adding new features, and it's going to be the home of the Full Moon live stream broadcast. So be sure to check things out there. There are social media links that I'm trying to utilize more. The more time goes on, though, the more, disillusioned I am, I guess, with the allure of social media, and especially the way everybody puts all their eggs into that basket. Well, not around here. On the Mainstream, we built that base, and now we're looking outward to extend what we're already building on. So again, thank you so much for joining me. Check things out digitally, or just keep it tuned in right here, if you're able to. Before our time together is up, Dion, featuring the amazing Susie Tedeschi. And we'll also be hearing from Cali Los Mico, one from Cody Coyote, and more immediately, it's Cree singer Phyllis Sinclair, and this one from the Swedish sister duo known as First Aid Kid. That's right. They started writing their first songs at quite an early age. Clara's first tune came at the age of 6, and I'm not even going to try and say the Swedish title, but it translates to 15 Scandinavian miles in my Barbie car. Pretty endearing, to say the least. As kids, they also performed concerts using a jump rope as a microphone. Hey, you know, I used to use a tennis racket as a guitar. And more recently, they've become official collaborators with my favorite Choctaw singer-songwriter, Samantha Crane. This track's found on their Palomino Deluxe Child of Summer edition. Turn it up with Everybody's Got to Learn. I'll be back with you before you know it on the Mainstream.

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1: Now the forecast for Chickasaw Country. Sunday night, clear and 57. Monday, more sunshine and a high near 82. 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
2: At the halfway point of this hour's broadcast, a shout out to those friends listening in on KCXU, LPFM 92.7 in and around the second largest city in California and the seventh largest city in the United States. I'm talking about Manu and all the great folks in San Jose, California. 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I don't show enough love to the hardworking folks who make community public radio a thing every single day. 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Together we can make some great radio magic happen. Before this hour is through, one from the intertribal band Innistate. We'll also hear some U2 in this blog, but not before Cree Métis composer Wayne LaValle. Some of his more recent news includes composing the original score for the movie How We Stand that was made and produced by acclaimed indigenous filmmaker Marie Clements, who's known for her work with Bones of Crows and The Road Forward. Turn it up and sing along with Revolution, a great spring 2026 single to keep us going here on the mainstream.

In a State Sailing, today on the Mainstream. We also heard U2, and it was Wayne LaValle's Revolution that got us into the half. Thank you so much for joining me today. I can't wait for the next opportunity we have to get our groove on together, and the more the merrier. Tell your friends and family that there's a lot of fun to be had here on the Mainstream, and of course, it's easiest if they're in your local broadcast range. But the good news is, digitally speaking, you can pick me up and take me with you wherever you go, 24/7, with the digital archive found at mainstreamradio.net. So I always encourage you to check things out there as well. If there's a song you hear in a particular hour's broadcast, there is a good chance that you'll be able to find it on the archive at mainstreamradio.net. And if it's absolutely too much for you to figure out, I can always do a little detective work as well and help you find the songs that you're falling in love with. It's great to have you here, and as always, I do have a little bit more time before the hour's officially up. But as I get ready to step out of the studio, looking ahead, a recent addition from Kelly Los Minko, and this one from the Rabid Council. Turn It Up with Lee Baber and Company, as the band has a new October release for your listening pleasure, and this single, Someday, was released September 18th. 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
1: Now the forecast for Chickasaw Country. Sunday night, clear and 57. Monday, more sunshine and a high near 82. 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

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Sunday night, clear and 57. Monday, more sunshine and a high near 82. 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
1: Now the forecast for Chickasaw Country. Sunday night, clear and 57. Monday, more sunshine and a high near 82. 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

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Sunday night, clear and 57. Monday, more sunshine and a high near 82. 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
1: Now the forecast for Chickasaw Country. Sunday night, clear and 57. Monday, more sunshine and a high near 82. 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

the forecast for Chickasaw Country. Sunday night, clear and 57. Monday, more sunshine and a high near 82. 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
1: Now the forecast for Chickasaw Country. Sunday night, clear and 57. Monday, more sunshine and a high near 82. 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

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Sunday night, clear and 57. Monday, more sunshine and a high near 82. 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

0: Let that be our anthem for this Monday morning. Miss Peggy Lee, and it's a good day. And yes, it is. Beautiful morning. Clear skies. Beautifully cool outside. Really gorgeous. How cool is it? Let's see. Let's scroll back up here. Currently about 59 degrees in Chickasaw Country. I love it when it starts feeling a little crispy in the mornings. Gorgeous. Going to be really beautiful clear weather all week long. If you've been needing a dry out at your place, now is the time. Sunny skies right now in the forecast all the way through Friday. Temperatures at the highest Thursday and Friday at about 84. Overnight lows in the mid-50s to maybe 59, 62. So altogether a great week weather-wise. And a great day in the Chickasaw Nation after all the festivities at annual meeting and festival. Governor Chris Anitubby's very first State of the Nation address. We'll remember that just ahead. Thanks for kicking off your morning with KCNP.
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0: Julie Walker has more.
1: What happened to Jane Doe in 2024 is deeply disturbing.
2: Michael Kotlikoff pledging in a video the school must do better.
1: It raises heartbreaking and troubling issues about sexual assault, dehumanization, and aspects of party culture, alcohol, and drug use. It also raises questions around the investigations conducted after the allegations were reported.
2: Meanwhile, the governor appointing State Attorney General Letitia James to oversee an investigation.
3: This is now an active criminal investigation.
2: In her September civil lawsuit, Jane Doe accuses 7 Cornell frat members of gang rape. Some dispute this or say it was consensual. She went to campus police in 2024. The county DA closed the case without charges and didn't reopen it until last week. After the suit, Cornell now bringing in a law firm to investigate. Julie Walker, New York.
0: In Tennessee, lawyers for Krista Pike say she remains unconscious and on a ventilator in a hospital after a failed execution attempt last Wednesday. Her lawyer, Stephen Farrell, says that her prognosis might not be known for days. Pike, who's now 50, was sentenced to death for a 1995 murder she committed when she was 18. The Nobel Prize in Medicine has been awarded to Carl Dieseroth, Peter Hegemann, and George Nagel for their research into brain activity. The Nobel Assembly applauded their work and say the method is now being used in laboratories around the world to reveal the brain's mysteries. World shares advanced and oil prices fell today. More stories at apnews.com. This is AP News. The AP's Lisa Dwyer reports on the suspension of 49ers owner Jed York after his arrest in a prostitution sting.
4: The NFL has suspended San Francisco 49ers owner Jed York for 6 games following his arrest earlier this year in a prostitution sting in Ohio. York also was fined $500,000 for violating the league's personal conduct policy. York has not attended any games or league meetings so far this season and was credited with 3 games served. He is eligible to return on October 20th, the day after the team's game against Washington. York was arrested in a mobile home park by the Mahoning Valley Human Trafficking Task Force after police say he was attempting to pay $160 for sex with a woman he believed to be a prostitute. I'm Lisa Dwyer.
0: More information at apnews.com. I'm Marcela Sanchez, AP News.
5: 7:03, now the forecast for Chickasaw Country. It is simple. Simply beautiful, right on through Friday. Fair skies, afternoon highs in the low 80s, overnight lows in the mid to upper 50s. Really fabulous early fall weather. Really fabulous music on the way, too. We'll have the work song from Corbin Hatter to kick off your Monday, Jason Mraz, and more on KCNP. Now the USDA update.
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7: 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I'm Rod Bain reporting for the U.S. Department of Agriculture in Washington, D.C.
8: Doctor, doctor, what should I do about this weird mark on my shoulder? This is Sandra Tsing Lo with the lowdown on science. Ulcers are open sores that won't heal. For diabetes patients, keeping an eye on ulcers is key to preventing any further health complications. Now ulcer patients don't have to guess their symptomology. Sukju Su and Chi-Wan Ha from Caltech and KAIST made sure of that. They developed a color-changing patch for ulcer diagnosis, which measures key biomarkers of wound progression. The patch allows for non-invasive and early detection of warning symptoms. It's wireless and even sends data straight to your doctor. And hopefully, that'll be enough

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I love his optimism, Jason Mraz, and have it all. We can have it all. And I think I'm going to start with a second diet DP. Yep, working on the second one this morning already. Hey, it is Monday. We're going to get through it, too. Get through it with a smile. There's plenty of good music like this from Third Eye Blind on KCNP.

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0: 7:21 to Chickasaw Community Radio, remembering the birthdays of the U.S. 21st President Chester Arthur, entrepreneur Ray Kroc, the McDonald's magnate, comedian Larry Fine of the Three Stooges, cartoonist Bill King, creator of the Family Circus, and comedian Bernie Mac. Happy birthday to Oklahoma football's legendary coach Barry Switzer, who is 89 today. Musician Steve Miller is 83. Brian Johnson of AC/DC is 79. Bob Geldof is 75. Karen Allen Marion from Raiders of the Lost Ark is 75. Clive Barker, author of the Hellraiser series, is 74. Scientist, TV personality, and hero to Brian Brazier, Neil deGrasse Tyson, is 68. Architect Maya Lin, designer of the Vietnam Veterans Memorial, is 67. Motorsports Hall of Famer Michael Andretti is 64, 42 checkered flags in his pro career. World Golf Hall of Famer Laura Davies, England's most accomplished female golfer, is 63. Hockey Hall of Famer Mario Lemieux is 61. Tony and Grammy winner Heather Headley is 52. Scott Wehner, the voice of Disney's Aladdin, is 51. Oscar and Emmy winner Kate Winslet is 51. Heiress and TV personality Nikki Hilton is 43. NFL star and husband of Taylor Swift, Travis Kelce, is 37. And our No Way of the Day, Harminder Nagra, the beautiful young girl from the movie Bend It Like Beckham, is 51. No way! And if today is your big day, here's to you.
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0: Here's one for the working folks from Otis Rush, Working Man on KCNP. Happy Monday, 7:23.

Well, amen to that. It's a fantastic day. Haircut 100 at 729. Happy you're here. It was a fantastic weekend, too. Saturday was great from start to finish. Hey, the rain dampened no spirits at Chickasaw Annual Meeting and Festival. What a big day, starting with annual meeting and Governor Chris Anitubby's very first State of the Nation address. Happy for him and his family, and he was smiling every time I saw him. And if you'll visit the Chickasaw Nation on Facebook, you'll see his smiling face there at the podium during annual meeting. You'll see some outstanding photos from throughout the day. Oh my, it was great. One of the very best yet, I think. Very well done to our good friend Jody Teeter and company, the folks behind the scenes who put it all together, and the thousands of Chickasaw Nation employees who were there too helping out. We all put it together, didn't we? It was a good, good day. Again, go to the Chickasaw Nation on Facebook and check out the photos. Go to annualmeeting.chickasaw.net if you want to see some videos and other coverage of the monumental day on Saturday, the grand finale of it all. annualmeeting.chickasaw.net. In our forecast today, sunshine, a high of 81. It'll be pretty much like that every day this week. Overnight lows in the mid to upper 50s, so altogether, super awesome weather. 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

0: These are the latest AP International News headlines. The Nobel Committee in Stockholm announces the prize in medicine has been awarded to three scientists for their work on how the brain switches nerve cell activity on and off.
1: The Nobel Assembly at Karolinska Institutet has today decided to award the 2026 Nobel Prize in Physiology or Medicine jointly to Karl Deisseroth, Peter Hegemann and Georg Nagel.
0: Senator Flavio Bolsonaro, an ally of President Donald Trump, and Brazil's incumbent president Luiz Inácio Lula da Silva will face off in a runoff October 25 for the top job in Brazil after neither won a majority in Sunday's vote. The cockatoo has won out over the kangaroo, the koala and the bin chicken to become the emblem of the 2032 Olympics and Paralympics. After a bit of an embarrassing social media leak, it's now official though. I'm Charles de Ledesma.
2: 7:31 now, the forecast. Clear skies today, tomorrow, right on through Friday. Fair weather all this week. Afternoon highs, 80 to 83 degrees. Overnight lows in the mid to upper 50s. Wonderful sleeping weather, and it just gets better from here. Thanks for sharing your morning with KCNP.
3: This is Bird Note. The birds' voices declare, in no uncertain terms, that autumn is once again upon us. In the golden sunlight of an October morning, a Lincoln sparrow sings energetically from a hedgerow. And soon, a fox sparrow chimes in. Both nested at higher latitudes or well up in the mountains last summer, but will spend September to May at lower latitudes or elevation. In October, massive movements of birds take place across the continent. The exodus of summer visitors to the tropics has given way to a surge from the north. The brambles twitch with sparrows. Blackbirds flock by the thousands. Bays and lakes sparkle with waterbirds, loons, grebes, dabbling and diving ducks. Many of them nested well to the north on tundra ponds. The sandpipers called dunlins now swarm south to winter along both coasts by the many thousands. Close behind are the predators, northern nesting merlins, peregrines, and sharp-shinned hawks, following south their winged prey. For Bird Note, I'm Michael Stein. Bird Note gives you the sounds of birds every day. And you can get the sights as well when you follow us on Instagram at Bird Note Radio.
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Tom Petty and the Heartbreakers on Chickasaw Community Radio at 7:37. I know that everybody's news feed is different on Facebook, but mine these days has been full of incredible vacation destinations. And Facebook knows me well. They know that if you have pretty fall leaves and a great road to explore, that, yeah, I'm in. And wow, so tempting. I just got to make it happen, that's all. Now, Micah Paris on Chickasaw Community.

0: Well, they made some memories in Chickasaw Country this past summer. That's Flatland Cavalry on Chickasaw Community Radio. Last American Summer, big hit for those guys and big stars in red dirt music. Now, you probably know that their lead singer, well, if you probably know if you're a fan of Flatland Cavalry, that their lead singer, Clado, is married to a Oklahoma red dirt star, Caitlin Butts. Two talented young people, both making big noise these days in red dirt music. Coming up, music from the Newsboys, Garth, and more on KCNP. It's 7:45.
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1: 7:53 at KCNP, Garth Brooks made a big announcement on his Facebook page this week. He's coming home October 23rd, 24th, and 25th at the BOK Center. He's making his home stomping grounds part of his big arena tour. Here's Garth on KCNP.

Bonnie Raitt on Chickasaw Community Radio at almost 8 o'clock news time. Well, I know it was a really busy weekend, but when you got home Saturday and kicked your shoes off and flipped on the evening news, following that, you might have seen the latest edition of Chickasha Poya, the new TV series that explores Chickasaw history, culture, and community. It was on KFOR TV Channel 4 and KXII Channel 12 this weekend, but you can catch it anytime at chickasaw.net/POYA. That's Chickasha Poya. In our forecast, sunny skies, beautiful today and tomorrow with highs around 80, overnight lows in the mid-50s.

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1: AP News, I'm Marcela Sanchez. Senator Flavio Bolsonaro, an ally of President Trump and Brazil's incumbent President Luiz Inácio Lula da Silva, will face off in a runoff in the country's presidential election on October 25th. Lula has promised to continue pursuing state-driven economic growth and advocates for national sovereignty, while Bolsonaro has promoted tough-on-crime policies and vowed to seek the release of his father, former President Jair Bolsonaro, who's currently serving a 27-year sentence for attempting a coup. The U.S. Air Force has brought home its bombers stationed at a U.S.-run military base in England following an investigation into a planned terror attack at the RAF Fairford base. This was according to a Pentagon official who spoke on condition of anonymity. The official says the bombers were redeployed back to their home bases in the U.S. Major oil exporters have agreed to keep production steady in November. AP correspondent Julie Walker has more.
2: Seven major oil exporting countries agreed Sunday to keep production steady in November at a time when the Iran war has driven the price of benchmark Brent crude oil above $100 a barrel. The so-called OPEC Plus subgroup will meet again on November 1st to review conditions in the oil market. The group includes Saudi Arabia, Russia, Iraq, Kuwait, Kazakhstan, Algeria, and Oman. The fighting with Iran began with U.S. and Israeli attacks last February and has disrupted global oil supplies and driven prices higher. I'm Julie Walker.
1: The Nobel Prize in Medicine was awarded today to three scientists whose work led to a tool that uses light to help unravel how the brain works. U.S. futures are falling today. More stories at apnews.com. This is AP News.
3: AP Sports, I'm Mike Hempen. Michael Harris scored the go-ahead run on a wild pitch as the Braves beat the Dodgers 3-2 to even the National League Series at a game apiece. Braves catcher Drake Baldwin says heading home for Game 3 with Chris Sale pitching is a good feeling.
4: You feel good whenever you're playing at home and Sale's on the mound.
3: The Brewers rallied with two runs in the bottom of the ninth inning to beat the Padres 4-3 to take a 2-0 lead in the other National League Division Series. Bryce Young passed for 329 yards and two touchdowns. The Panthers beat the Lions 32-26 in Sunday Night Football. Ravens quarterback Lamar Jackson sat out the second half of his team's win over Tennessee with a sprained left ankle. Texas remains number one in the AP College Football Poll for the fourth week in a row. I'm Mike Hempen, AP Sports.
5: 804. Now the forecast, and it is a fine one. Sunshine today, tomorrow, right on through Friday. Highs in the low to mid 80s this week. Really wonderful, and even better overnight with lows in the mid 50s. So cozy for sleeping. Thanks for choosing KCNP. Now the USDA update.
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7: 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Agriculture Secretary Brooke Rollins with the proclamation of the month on Thursday.
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7: With almost 25% of ag co-ops at least a century old. I'm Rod Bain reporting for the U.S. Department of Agriculture in Washington, D.C.
8: Doctor, doctor, what should I do about this weird mark on my shoulder? This is Sandra Tsinglo with the lowdown on science. Ulcers are open sores that won't heal. For diabetes patients, keeping an eye on ulcers is key to preventing any further health complications. Now, ulcer patients don't have to guess their symptomology.

0: Suk-Ju Su and Ji-Won Ha from Caltech and KAIST made sure of that. They developed a color-changing patch for ulcer diagnosis, which measures key biomarkers of wound progression. The patch allows for non-invasive and early detection of warning symptoms. It's wireless and even sends data straight to your doctor. And hopefully, that'll be enough to get you all patched up.
1: The Lowdown on Science is a production of University of California, Irvine Science Communication and LAIST 89.3.
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Tracy Bird. I'm from the country on Chickasaw Community Radio at 810. Well, I got one item checked off my 2027 IDP. If you are a Chickasaw Nation employee, if you know, you know, right? 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

2018 at Chickasaw Community Radio. Happy you're here. You know, every night at 10, we bring you 2 hours of blues on Chickasaw Community Radio. We call it the Blues River, and here's an example. Slam Allen on KCNP.

Does. It sure does. Kenny Chesney and Don't Blink on KCNP. Taylor Swift made a surprise appearance on Saturday Night Live this weekend. She was supporting her friend Dakota Johnson, who has a new movie out. Great to see Taylor, and I really like this one from her. It's called Opalite on KCNP.

0: Yeah, it's called Opalite, and it's from Taylor Swift. And the melody and the beat are so catchy. It's one of those, you could just sing your shopping list to it. Let's see. Cokes and cheese and some toilet paper. See what I'm saying? Just one of those catchy songs. Glad you're with us on this Monday, and it's beautiful. Going to be pretty all this week. Fair weather. Afternoon highs around 80 to 85 degrees. Overnight lows in the mid-50s. Yeah, it's a great time of year. Enjoy. This is KCNP.
1: I'm Marcela Sanchez with an AP News Minute. A strike on an alleged drug-smuggling boat has killed four people, AP correspondent Mike Kempin reports.
2: The U.S. military says it attacked a boat suspected of being used to smuggle drugs in the Caribbean Sea, killing four people. Sunday's attack brings the number of people who have been killed in boat strikes by the U.S. military to at least 235 and 70 strikes. This is since the Trump administration began targeting those it calls narco-terrorists a year ago. U.S. Southern Command says it targeted the alleged boat traffickers along known smuggling routes. The military did not provide evidence the vessel was ferrying drugs. Mike Hempen, Washington.
1: The Nobel Prize in Medicine has been awarded to three scientists whose work led to a tool that uses light to help unravel how the brain works. I'm Marcela Sanchez.
0: Now the forecast on KCNP, sunny, bright, beautiful today right on through Friday. Afternoon highs, 80 to 85, overnight lows in the mid-50s. Going to be a great week. This is KCNP.
3: This is Bird Note. The birds' voices declare in no uncertain terms that autumn is once again upon us. In the golden sunlight of an October morning, a Lincoln sparrow sings energetically from a hedgerow. And soon, a fox sparrow chimes in. Both nested at higher latitudes or well up in the mountains last summer, but will spend September to May at lower latitudes or elevation. In October, massive movements of birds take place across the continent. The exodus of summer visitors to the tropics has given way to a surge from the north. The brambles twitch with sparrows. Blackbirds flock by the thousands. Bays and lakes sparkle with water birds, loons, grebes, dabbling and diving ducks. Many of them nested well to the north on tundra ponds. The sandpipers called dunlins now swarm south to winter along both coasts by the many thousands. Close behind are the predators, northern nesting merlins, peregrines, and sharp-shinned hawks, following south their winged prey. For Bird Note, I'm Michael Stein. Bird Note gives you the sounds of birds every day, and you can get the sights as well when you follow us on Instagram at Bird Note Radio.
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8:38 at Chickasaw Community Radio. Some songs make such an impression on you. You remember the first time you heard them? Forever. I was working at my first station here in Ada, the dearly departed KASX, and this was a song I heard for the first time on the air. My friend was stationed in the Gulf War at the time, and it made me miss him so much. I was just crying while I was listening to it. Beautiful Thing from Olita Adams on KCNP.

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We bring you a variety of great programming on KCNP, and today at 10, a program with a very timely topic. The Pulse today talks about the decline in rural hospitals and how it affects our health care. That's on the way at 10 this morning, The Pulse on KCNP.

Jay and the Americans on Chickasaw Community Radio at 8:58. Wow, this is the kind of weather to go through the drive-thru, grab that lunch to go, and take it to the park to enjoy and enjoy this fabulous weather while you're at it. Afternoon highs from 80 to 85 this week, overnight lows in the mid-50s. Oh my, it's a great time of year. This is KCNP.

0: with Iran began with U.S. and Israeli attacks last February and has disrupted global oil supplies and driven prices higher. I'm Julie Walker.
1: The Nobel Prize in Medicine was awarded today to three scientists whose work led to a tool that uses light to help unravel how the brain works. U.S. futures are falling today. More stories at apnews.com. This is AP News.
2: AP Sports, I'm Mike Hempen. Michael Harris scored the go-ahead run on a wild pitch as the Braves beat the Dodgers 3-2 to even the National League Series at a game apiece. Braves catcher Drake Baldwin says heading home for Game 3 with Chris Sale pitching is a good feeling.
3: You feel good whenever you're playing at home and Sale's on the mound.
2: The Brewers rallied with two runs in the bottom of the ninth inning to beat the Padres 4-3 to take a 2-0 lead in the other National League Division Series. Bryce Young passed for 329 yards and two touchdowns. The Panthers beat the Lions 32-26 in Sunday Night Football. Ravens quarterback Lamar Jackson sat out the second half of his team's win over Tennessee with a sprained left ankle. Texas remains number one in the AP College Football Poll for the fourth week in a row. I'm Mike Hempen, AP Sports.
4: Now the forecast for Chickasaw Country. Fair skies today, right on into the weekend. We'll have afternoon highs in the mid to upper 80s, overnight lows around 55. This is the Chickasaw Community Radio Network.

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1: Hey, it's William Ryan III with 20 The Countdown Magazine. Last weekend on our show, we had a new number one. So what's going to happen this weekend? Tune in for our first countdown for the month of October and check it out. We're going to have some stories behind the song, some artist news, and some new music to vote on.
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0: Estela Sanchez with an AP News Minute. The Nobel in Medicine has been awarded to three scientists whose work led to a tool that uses light to help unravel how the brain works.
1: Karl Deisseroff, Peter Hegemann, and Georges Nagel have researched light-gated ion channels and optogenetics. They're based in Germany and the US. In an AP interview, Deisseroff in Stanford explains his challenge had been to create a light control switch for nerve cells.
2: It's pretty interesting. It's the opposite of what you might think if you think about light being used. People usually think about light as a way of collecting information to observe things. And that's how we think about when we think about imaging, for example. But this is the opposite of that. This is using light to control things, to make things happen, and to do it in a very precise way.
1: The Nobel Assembly praised the trio's method, noting its global use in revealing brain mysteries. I'm Charles Villadesma.
0: And I'm Marcela Sanchez.
3: Now the forecast for Chickasaw Country. Fair skies today, right on into the weekend. We'll have afternoon highs in the mid to upper 80s, overnight lows around 55. 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
1: We have no choices. 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
1: From WHYY in Philadelphia, this is The Pulse. I'm Mike and Scott. Hospitals all over rural America are struggling, and many are closing down, which leaves residents without access to critical services.
2: We have no choices. Nothing's here but us.
3: And women's health care is what?
4: Gone.
1: Many people in rural areas are facing a tough question.
3: Oh, man. I'm just getting older.
1: Should they stay in the place they call home or move somewhere with better access?
4: Because I don't want to wake up with chest pain and be, holy smokes, now what am I going to do?
1: On today's show, the rural healthcare crisis and what it will take to make care accessible.
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1: First, the news.
6: AP News. Good morning, I'm Ed Donahue. The Supreme Court is beginning a new term with significant cases on climate change, religious rights, and immigration. Already, the justices rejected an appeal from a Michigan woman challenging a school district's ban on shirts with the phrase, "Let's go, Brandon." The phrase is a coded reference to profanity aimed at then-President Joe Biden. A Saudi-led coalition fighting in Yemen says an air campaign is underway against the Iran-backed Houthi rebels along the Red Sea coastline. Commander Tawfiq al-Habun says what's happening now is different to our previous wars with the Houthis. This war is much more advanced. They have superior weapons like drones, cornets, and long-range ballistic missiles. All these weapons are only just now being used.

0: whose work led to a tool that uses light to help unravel how the brain works. One of the three is Carl Dicerov. He's a professor at Stanford University.
1: This is using light to control things, to make things happen, and to do it in a very precise way. And this is a general question, is all these cells within complex animals, within brains, what are they actually doing? What actually matters?
0: The Nobel Assembly praised their work to reveal the brain's mysteries. Russian authorities say a staffer at a plague research institute in Siberia contracted pneumonia of an unknown cause, and local state TV reports the woman died last week. Authorities said they found no evidence her illness was caused by any of the pathogens she works with. Two people were killed, including a student, in a school bus crash in Florida. This is AP News. The AP's Julie Walker reports a search has been suspended for six people on board an air ambulance that crashed off Nantucket in Massachusetts on a flight from Bermuda.
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3: During the search, Coast Guard crews were successfully able to locate a debris field that's been now determined to be associated with the missing aircraft.
2: That debris field off the coast of Nantucket, air traffic audio indicates the Gulfstream G-100 carrying four Canadians and two people from Bermuda may have been coming in blind.
4: Roger, you said you're coming in blind, is that what you said?
2: With a storm looming, the pilot reporting electrical problems and declaring an emergency.
4: Yeah, you're coming in a little weak, so I didn't hear what your response was if you were declaring an emergency,
2: 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I'm Julie Walker.
0: And I'm Ed Donahue, AP News.
5: Now the forecast for Chickasaw Country. Fair skies today, right on into the weekend. We'll have afternoon highs in the mid to upper 80s, overnight lows around 55. This is the Chickasaw Community Radio Network.
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7: This is The Pulse, stories about the people and places at the heart of health and science. I'm Mike and Scott.
8: I think we recognize
9: that. Absolutely.
8: But they didn't ask the people to do it.
7: When Ann Hardy and Ann Newcomb get together, they laugh a lot, they talk a lot, sometimes over each other.
8: The worker bees were willing and
9: The
8: highly trained professionals were volunteering the information.
7: Both of the Anns are retired nurses, and often their conversations go back to what happened at the place where they met and where they worked together for years, Bradford Regional Medical Center.
8: They were telling them, and that didn't go so well.
7: Bradford is a small town in rural Pennsylvania, just a few miles south of the New York State border. When Ann Hardy first started working at the hospital in the 1980s, she was very impressed.
8: I lived in Pittsburgh. I lived in Boston. I came back here and I was like, wow, we're doing, remember AAA repairs?
7: AAA, in this case, is short for abdominal aortic aneurysm, and the repair fixes a swelling or weak spot in the body's main blood vessel.
8: And big surgeries. And I was like blown away what this little hospital was doing.
7: But over the years, things changed at the hospital. Jobs in Bradford dwindled. Young people moved away, leaving behind a smaller aging population. The hospital was struggling, and Ann Hardy says employees were unhappy.
8: Grumbling started very early on, including, I'll even say, I did it. Mm-hmm. I went to somebody and said, if you don't watch out, in 10 years, we're not going to be here.
9: We all did it.
8: We all did it. Because we were, what did you call us? Not the workers' bees. The what?
9: The highly trained professionals.
8: The highly trained professionals saw what was going on, like, even back then.
7: In 2021, the hospital shut down its intensive care unit and maternity ward.
8: And women's health care is what?
9: Gone.
8: Like, holy cow, we're going backwards.
7: And that was just the beginning. It's a story

0: That has unfolded all across America. Rural hospitals are struggling. Many of them are closing, and few new ones are opening. Towns and entire regions are losing access to important healthcare services, from cancer screenings to emergency care or a place to give birth. For some people, it can mean a several-hour drive to the nearest emergency room. And in a crisis, those extra miles can make a big difference in a life-or-death situation. But solutions are emerging to deliver care directly to people. On this episode, the rural health crisis and how to preserve or increase access to care. To get started, let's hear more about Bradford and the hospital there. Bradford is in rural Pennsylvania, nestled in the Allegheny Mountains. It used to be an oil boom town back in the late 1800s. Families put down roots there, built churches, stores, and a hospital. The town attracted companies like Zippo, the makers of pocket lighters, and other businesses that created more local jobs. But as oil production moved out west and work opportunities slowed down, Bradford's population began to decline, and the decline never really stopped. Today, about 7,500 people live there. And recent developments with the local hospital, Bradford Regional Medical Center, could put the town in even more jeopardy. Reporters Alan Yu and Nicole Leonard have spent a lot of time this year investigating the rural health crisis, talking to patients and providers, and visiting small towns like Bradford. Here's Nicole.
1: When Alan and I pull up to Ann Hardy's house,
2: the ground is covered in several inches of snow, which continues to fall.
3: Hello. Hi,
4: sorry it took us so long to get here.
3: Listen, you don't have to explain to me.
2: Anne leads us down the hall and into the kitchen, where the other Anne, Anne Newcomb, is having a cup of coffee. She lives just down the street.
5: This is the first snow that we have had this year since spring.
3: Yes, I think it is.
5: This is the first one, and it's a good one.
2: The two retired nurses are used to harsh winters of heavy snow. They love this community. They both grew up here. And they loved working at Bradford Regional Medical Center.
6: Our hospital was a nice, and you know, when you know people, oh my gosh, you know, people love seeing familiar faces. And when you're taking care of your community, you're going to give them good care because you're going to see them at the grocery store next week. I mean, you got to care, right?
2: But Bradford's shrinking population meant unreliable patient volumes. It became harder to recruit new nurses, doctors, and healthcare providers to live and work here. Profits suffered even after the hospital was sold to a larger New York-based healthcare system. Anne Hardy says longtime staff saw early signs that the hospital was in trouble, and then the hospital gradually downsized and cut services. After the maternity ward and ICU closed in 2021, the psychiatric unit was cut in 2024.
6: It almost feels like the forgotten land.
5: Yes.
6: And I really noticed that during COVID because it was hard to get information disseminated and supplies. Like, we were on the bottom end of that. And the thing that's kind of weird about it is, well, we pay state taxes, we're equal, like, right?
2: Both Anns are now retired, and the diminished availability of healthcare services has weighed on them, especially as they get older. Anne Hardy says she and her husband have been thinking about that a lot.
6: So there are all these caveats that just, oh man, I'm just getting older. I don't want to be 75, my husband's having chest pain, and I'm navigating driving in the dark an hour away pretty quickly, because I know if I don't, what's going to happen?
2: They've been thinking about moving. If they were closer to a big city like Pittsburgh or Philadelphia, they'd get the care they needed as they aged. But it would mean leaving the place where Anne grew up, built a career, and raised a family.
6: Totally had that thought. Like, oh, this is just so hard. This is so hard. This is so emotional. I'm just going to tell Jeff, let's forget it. Let's stay. We'll take our chances. And then the logic takes over.
2: The snow has been plowed on Main Street in downtown Bradford, but it's still slushy. Margie Brown and Marty Wilder wait for us inside the Bradford Era, the town's local newspaper.
4: Hello.
7: And Margie.
4: Thank you for waiting. Hi, Margie. Nice
2: Margie's
4: to
2: father is the publisher and president of the paper's parent company.
5: Yeah, that's Dad's office, but what do you think?
2: Her father doesn't use it much these days and splits his time between Pennsylvania and Florida. Margie's family goes back several generations in Northwest Pennsylvania. Her grandfather and uncle were both doctors in a nearby town called Cowdersport.
8: I lived here my whole life, but I was born in Cowdersport. That has one traffic light in town, and they've always had a hospital. And I took it for granted that Bradford was a town that would always have a hospital. It could never become as small as Cowdersport.
2: Even as the Bradford Hospital started cutting back services, she wasn't overly alarmed. But residents started to get frustrated about the deteriorating healthcare services in Bradford. Marty Wilder lives nearby in Cordon Township and is a county commissioner.
6: I remember being in the line at the supermarket Tops. It's like the meeting place in town, and kind of just da-da-da. And a woman came up to me and said, well, what are we going to do about it? And I'm like, do about what? She's like, the hospital. And she was a nurse there. And really, I hadn't thought about it that much, I have to admit, you know, because a lot of this stuff went on inside the hospital. The communication with the community was nil. You know, when starting to look into it, you find out how much they had already taken away.
2: It inspired people to start a local grassroots group called Save Bradford Hospital in 2021. They wanted to create awareness about service cuts at the hospital and find ways to save rural healthcare. The group also wanted to grab the attention of legislators and policymakers who could create some urgency at the state or even federal level to make something happen. But Margie says their pleas weren't always heard.
8: I have watched Marty shove folders of papers in senators' faces and representatives' faces. Yeah. And we just, you know, I'd say, oh, have you heard back from, yeah. No, nothing.
2: Marty says they quickly realized rural America would be left to figure it out on their own.
6: If you lose a hospital in a metropolitan area, you have choices. We have no choices. Our choices are all 30 miles away or 35 or more. Nothing's here. Nothing's here but us.
2: Their worst fears soon came true in February of this year, when the owners of Bradford Regional Medical Center announced that they were closing the hospital. The emergency room and all other inpatient services officially shuttered in May. The facility still provides some outpatient primary care and specialty services. In a statement, New York-based owners Kaleida Health blamed the closure on, quote, unsustainable financial losses and statutory and regulatory changes. They didn't respond to any of our requests for interviews about the hospital's financial history or the closure. The closest hospital with an emergency room is now in Olean, about a half-hour drive north across the border into New York State. Higher-level trauma centers in Pennsylvania are more than 70 miles away. For retired nurse and lifelong Bradford resident Ann Hardy and her husband, this means that moving is no longer an if, but a when. And it's a devastating reality.
9: Whenever I start feeling myself weakening, like I don't want to leave my home, I love the natural world around me. I just think, no, they didn't fight for us. Like, I'm going somewhere. It's an intellectual decision. It's a logic. It's not a heart. And because I'll make my home wherever, and but it's sad.
2: Her friend Ann Newcomb says she's not quite ready to leave.
10: But at some point I will be, because I don't want to wake up with chest pain and be, holy smokes, now what am I going to do? You know, I don't want to do that.
2: On one hand, she says it's hard to believe that it's all come down to this. But on the other, she knows that healthcare can be a brutal business, made up of profit margins, resource costs, labor issues, and investment deals. Rural communities like Bradford and its residents just get caught in the middle.
10: I think people that don't live in a rural area have a stereotype for rural people.
9: We actually have brains.
10: Yeah, and and so we get clumped. Yeah. We get clumped into, oh, rural America always does this. Well, we're also human beings, and we're also worth something, whether that's federal dollars,
9: right,
10: state dollars, really good plans to build up rural health care. We're worth it.
2: The Hardys plan to relocate just outside of Pittsburgh. They'll still be close to family, and it'll be an easier destination for their adult children to travel and visit. It won't be the same as living in a town where people recognize each other by last name, and where wide-open outdoor spaces perfect for hiking, fishing, or camping are practically your backyard. But their new home will be a short drive to several full-service trauma hospitals and specialty doctor's offices in the area. Anne says they'll take advantage of shopping at big-box warehouse stores like Costco and making trips into the city for shows, concerts, and museum exhibits. She says it'll be a bittersweet new adventure.
9: I'm pretty sure if I look up, I can still see the stars.
0: That was Nicole Leonard reporting. Together with Pulse reporter Alan Yu, she's been looking into the rural health crisis this year, speaking with patients, providers, and researchers. The issue that initially got them interested in Bradford Regional Medical Center was the fact that this hospital was part of a program that was supposed to support rural hospitals and keep the doors open. This was a large health policy experiment with state and federal funding called the Pennsylvania Rural Health Model. It ran from 2019 to 2024. It had a total of 18 hospitals that were enrolled. Alan Yu is here now to tell us a bit more about this model. Alan, how is this supposed to work?
7: So usually hospitals get paid when people get tests, procedures, there they go into the hospital for these services. The problem with rural areas is that there are not enough people who need those things for the hospitals to make money to cover their expenses. So the experiment was, instead of getting paid based on the tests or procedures or treatments for sick people, public and private insurance got together to pay the hospitals a lump sum of money to take care of whatever the community needed.
0: Okay, tell me a bit more about this lump sum approach. What would that look like?
7: Yeah, so let's say, for instance, a small hospital treats 800 patients a month. It could be anything from heart attacks, accidents, to broken bones. They do the service, bill for it, wait for the payments to come through. Now, some months they don't have as many patients, but the hospital still has to pay to keep all their staff there and be ready for whomever comes through the door. So under this model, the hospital gets paid upfront whether they treat 800 patients or 80 patients. The idea is that whatever money they did not use to treat sick patients, they could use for preventative services. These are things like health screenings or patient outreach. And the idea is that you can make the entire population healthier with these preventative services, and that's a win for everyone, the patients, the hospital, and the insurance companies.
0: Okay, but this did not work out for Bradford, and this hospital was enrolled in the model. So what happened?
7: So it's hard to say for Bradford specifically, simply because the hospital did not respond to any of our requests for interviews over months. And residents, like both Anns, are also wondering, what did the hospital do with the money that they were getting through the model? But to find out on a broader level, Nicole and I talked to researchers who had looked at all 18 hospitals that participated in this experiment. One of them is Paula Chatterjee. She's a health policy researcher at the University of Pennsylvania, and this is what she said.
11: Our answer is mixed. Oh man, how I wish it weren't mixed. How I wish it were a slam dunk of like, yes, it improved finances across the board, or actually, woof, you know, we didn't see anything. We see a mixed picture.
7: So she says, if you compare the rural hospitals in Pennsylvania that were a part of the model to the ones that were not, she cannot see that being a part of the model made any difference financially.
0: What about the other part of this model, that people get healthier?
7: Yeah, so researchers looked into that too, and they also could not find any difference that the model made.
0: Okay, so
12: any thoughts on why this model didn't work as intended?
7: So Nicole and I talked to several researchers and they had a few hypotheses. The first hypothesis comes from health economist Dennis Scanlon at Penn State University.
13: I don't think the model fully recognizes or recognized what it takes from a financial perspective to operate a rural healthcare facility.
7: And he says that a hospital getting paid only to treat sick people is like only paying firefighters whenever they put out a fire.
13: You can't build the fire truck, you can't train the fire personnel, you can't have the equipment in an hour if the fire breaks out in an hour. You either have it or you don't. And most of the time it's sitting idle and you're paying for it.
12: But wasn't the model supposed to fix that very issue with the lump sum payment?
7: Yes, but how much the hospitals got in that lump sum is based on how much money they were making in previous years. And his point is that they simply just did not have as many patients, even in previous years, that were getting expensive procedures to keep the hospital running. And his bigger point is that policymakers should just accept it's going to be more expensive to run a rural hospital, but they should do it anyway, because people who live in those areas still deserve healthcare just as much as anyone else.
12: Any other thoughts from the researchers in terms of why this model didn't quite seem to work out?
7: Yes, there are a few other hypotheses. Another point is that the model started in 2019. COVID-19 happened in 2020, so that really messed things up for 2 of the 5 years during which the program ran, and that probably changed the results. Now, the last hypothesis we heard comes from health policy researcher Paula Chatterjee, who we heard from earlier. And she has been observing that governments and researchers have been trying to help rural hospitals since the 1990s, and nothing has really worked. And she really cares about this because she grew up in the rural part of Minnesota, where her father was the only doctor in town. And that's made her wonder, is this about more than just the way we pay for healthcare?
11: What was really salient to me and my takeaway from that work is that local economies were struggling long before that hospital ever closed. And they were struggling in ways that were different from areas where hospitals didn't close. And in that sense, it made me wonder if these rural hospital closures are really more of a symptom of local economic decline and may well also be resulting in additional decline. It made me sort of reframe the question of perhaps the closing of a hospital is a sign that this community has been economically struggling for a while. And by the way, if we don't address those economic drivers of instability, it's going to be perennially hard to keep a hospital open there, right? It's going to be perennially hard to keep patients, people, and workers in those communities. And how can you expect to keep a hospital open when you don't have people, when you don't have people to run the hospital, people who want to be served by that hospital, or a tax base to keep that hospital open?
12: And this interplay between a town, its economy, access to healthcare, that is what we're going to look into next. Pulse reporter Alan Yu, thank you for being here.
7: Thank you.
12: And Alan has been investigating access to healthcare in rural areas. Coming up, we'll visit another small town where residents are working hard to make sure their hospital survives.
14: As we have kids entering sports and schools and with broken bones and things like that are going to come up, or concussions, just knowing that the ER is right here to treat those things, I just really appreciate knowing that it's right here.
12: That's next on The Pulse.
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12: This is The Pulse. I'm Mike and Scott. We're talking about the rural healthcare crisis. Hospitals in rural areas all over America are struggling or closing, and this is very much related to economic issues in those areas. If jobs disappear, people move elsewhere, leaving behind a smaller and often older population. That affects the hospital, and if that closes, even more people might move. Reporters Alan Yu and Nicole Leonard have been looking into how this plays out in Pennsylvania, and they visited one small town that is fighting hard to create a different story. Here's Nicole.
2: Honesdale is a small town in the Pocono Mountains. It shares some of the same challenges as its rural neighbors: shrinking populations, higher costs of daily living, and aging residents. But the people there still have high hopes for their local hospital, Wayne Memorial. They want to help it not only survive, but thrive. For Era Fisher, who lives in town, having a hospital nearby made a crucial difference a few years ago. In 2022, her son, who was almost 3 at the time, became seriously ill with a viral infection. He quickly went from being fine to wheezing and struggling to breathe, so badly it was clear he needed immediate medical attention.
14: I'm just really grateful that Bay Memorial was there to treat him quickly and to stabilize him and then arrange for, you know, transfer.
2: Wayne Memorial doesn't have a pediatric unit, and as her son's condition became worse, he had to be taken by helicopter to the closest hospital with an open bed, 100 miles away.
14: But definitely getting that early intervention close was very critical for him.
2: Era says it's reassuring to have this hospital as a resource. It's one of the anchors that keeps her here in this community.
14: As we get older and as we have kids entering sports and schools and with broken bones and things like that are going to come up, or concussions, just knowing that the ER is right here to treat those things quickly and professionally, I just really appreciate knowing that it's right here.
2: Alan and I visit Honesdale on a chilly, windy morning, but the sun is out for now. People are walking around as they go from store to store on Main Street while they get a break from the rain.
17: Oh, look, it's raining over here and sunny over here. Welcome to northeastern Pennsylvania. We might see a rainbow.
2: Longtime resident Ryan Jennings meets us outside Wayne Memorial, which sits at the center of town. The building has had some additions put on over the years, and its footprint has grown, which included expanding the parking lot for more visitors and staff.
17: Over here, obviously, is the emergency room, and I think there are some specialty clinician offices. There is also a rehab section of the hospital that is for people like recovering from injuries or falls.
2: The hospital overlooks the Lackawaxen River, which winds through the area's rocky cliffs and forests. It's close to parks, community centers, and other places that have opened in recent years.
17: And there is a little bit of a trail that the county commissioners worked on down here.
2: We head toward a paved trail along the river. Across the way, Ryan points out a small white building on the bank. It's a new walk-in crisis treatment center for mental health and substance use issues that just opened.
17: Which is a huge deal and will hopefully also help the hospital, because a lot of folks that end up in crisis, they just end up spending way too much time in the emergency room waiting for care or a bed.
2: Ryan says this is just one way the community is working together to keep or bring healthcare services to Honesdale. Sometimes that means taking some pressure off the hospital, which services the area's closest 100,000 residents. Ryan grew up just outside of Honesdale, which is considered the birthplace of the American Railroad. It traces back to when the nation's first commercial steam locomotive made a short round trip to and from Honesdale in 1829. Structures and buildings on the town's main street are designed in a Victorian-era style, including houses with intricate wooden trims and churches with tall steeples and arched windows. Honesdale's permanent population is about 4,400 people, but the town has also become a destination for seasonal tourists and visitors who come here for summer camps, fishing excursions, festivals, hiking, and skiing. When she was younger, Ryan says she couldn't wait to explore new places. She and her boyfriend, now husband, both left rural Pennsylvania to go to college in Philadelphia. City life was fun and exciting, she says, and they loved living there. But it started to feel cramped once they had children. so they decided to move back to Northeast Pennsylvania.
17: For us, being in nature and having our kids have a park in their backyard and water that they can come play, like I can sit on my porch, my daughter will come down here with a friend and splash around or run up and down this park. Like it's there's nothing like that.
2: Honesdale is a place of familiar faces.
17: Yeah, my kids can't go anywhere without them the people knowing who they are, so which they kind of get upset about, but it's also good for them. So
2: having a full-service hospital in town that could handle the family's minor and moderate emergencies was important in their decision, Ryan says. If Wayne Memorial wasn't there, they would have considered moving somewhere else. After returning to the area, Ryan became the president and CEO of the Wayne County Community Foundation. The nonprofit awards grants, scholarships, and other funding to organizations that want to expand economic, educational, and cultural opportunities for the people who live here. The hospital also makes donations and benefits from the work being done at the foundation.
17: They understand that recruiting physicians and nurses to move here, you need to have local amenities that make it worthwhile. So people want to know, what does the YMCA look like? They want to know, what are the churches like? Do you have diversity in those types of things? So what are the school systems like? So having a robust community of trails and things to do is important.
2: Honesdale made a lasting impression on Jennifer Rodriguez Aiello when she came to work at the local hospital as a per diem doctor and surgeon in 2012.
18: It was just so quaint, and there were these charming little shops along Main Street, the restaurants that had this New York type of vibe, and it just felt really special to us.
2: After this brief stint, Jennifer completed a trauma surgery fellowship and then worked at a busy hospital just outside of Washington, D.C. for a decade. But she and her husband wanted a different life, and Honesdale entered the chat.
18: We always kind of kept saying that. You remember that place we went to back in 2012? Gosh, that was such a cute town. It had really good food, and the people were so nice.
2: Then, about 3 years ago, the hospital had an opening in its surgical department. Jennifer was very interested, but she told the hospital CEO that she couldn't work at a place where she couldn't perform robotic surgery, which is minimally invasive and cuts down on a patient's recovery time. So the hospital bought a robotic surgical system. Jennifer, her husband, and their kids moved to Honesdale and have been there ever since.
18: It was a perfect balance, a tight-knit community, had a lot of charm. Plus, it gave me the opportunity to practice high-quality medicine, and rural medicine has become a pretty deep passion of mine because communities like Honesdale do deserve access to excellent state-of-the-art care without having to drive hours away.
2: At Here and Now Brewing on Main Street, prep cooks, waitresses, and managers are getting ready for the dinner crowd. Owner and operator Elena Probst shows us around the space, which used to be an old drugstore and Five and Dime. She points to a sign hanging from the ceiling.
19: Yeah, so Harris the Druggist, Pure Drugs and Books. We thought that was a fun thing.
20: That's the original.
19: Yeah, yeah. So it was just buried under for a good 100 years.
2: The property has been renovated into a pizza restaurant, lounge, gift shop, and brewery. Later tonight, a local jazz band will play for diners. Elena grew up in Honesdale, but always thought she'd be living in a big city. And she did for a few years, near Philadelphia and in New York. When her dad died, she came back to Honesdale to help care for her mom.
19: I always planned to leave again, but that's when I sort of fell back in love with the area. It kind of snuck up on me.
2: Her grandfather was a surgeon at Wayne Memorial for nearly 5 decades, known for his kindness and humor.
19: I feel like this hospital is literally in my blood. I've just kind of, grew up in and around it. My grandfather was just an amazing surgeon who sat out to just like heal everyone who needed, help, basically.
2: When she drives by the hospital, a daily occurrence now, Elena thinks about the stories he used to tell her about his work and patients, and about meeting his wife, her grandmother, who was a nurse. The hospital might look a little different now, and the challenges it faces in the current healthcare industry are significant. but Elena thinks her grandparents would still be proud of the care they're providing there.
19: It is amazing what they're still doing. Like, they are still an independent hospital. They are trying very, very hard to stay that way. And they're trying very, very hard in this, like, tough, you know, climate in so many ways to just keep things small, you know, for, you know, the community, but also grow to be able to stay open. And so, I mean, I think that they would, you know, give them a good high five.
12: That story was reported by Nicole Leonard with Alan Yu. This project was produced in partnership with the McGraw Center for Business Journalism at the Craig Newmark Graduate School of Journalism at the City University of New York. You're listening to The Pulse. I'm Mike and Scott. You can find our show wherever you get your podcasts. You can also find us on Instagram and Facebook at WHYY The Pulse. We're talking about the rural healthcare crisis and what's contributing to it. I'm sure many of you have experienced some version of the following. Your doctor prescribes a specific medication or treatment, your insurance company says no, denied, and then your doctor's office has to get on the phone with them and explain why you need this. It can lead to a lot of back and forth. This process is called prior authorization.
20: I refer to this dynamic as rationing healthcare by inconvenience.
12: That's Miranda Yaver. She's an assistant professor of health policy at the University of Pittsburgh and the author of a new book called Coverage Denied: How Health Insurers Drive Inequality in the United States.
20: We're just going to put a bunch of hoops in your way, and if you can essentially get through this agility course, you get your health care.
12: Miranda says the practice of prior authorization was initially put in place as a review process to keep costs in check, to avoid over-testing and over-treatment, but it has spread into every aspect of health care, and she says it has an outsized impact on rural healthcare systems. One reason is that physicians play an important role in this process.
20: Yeah, so I think a really important piece of this puzzle is the role of physicians. Physicians are submitting prior authorizations. If there is a question or dispute over medical necessity, the first step with respect to a prior authorization is something called a peer-to-peer, where the physician will get on the phone with a physician employed by the insurance company, and then they'll talk about whether why the care is necessary or isn't. And then if that is still rejected, then they'll go through the appeal process. That requires a lot of labor on the part of the provider. And so the American Medical Association, for example, has surveyed physicians on their experiences with prior auth and said that they're completing 40 prior auths a week, spending 13 hours a week on average, and 40% of them have staff that are specifically dedicated to prior authorization. Now, why does this matter to rural health? Well, think about hospitals like UPMC or Penn Medicine. These are well-resourced institutions, and they can begrudgingly hire this support staff, which can offset some of that physician administrative burden. But rural hospitals are chronically understaffed. Then more administrative burden that's going to fall on the physicians themselves. They're going to be much spread very thin. They may have a more difficult time playing phone tag with insurers, which then may lead to a denial due to lack of timeliness. And then the patients are not going to get the treatment because it's going to have to go through a new layer of appeal. So that's one facet in which rural hospitals and providers may feel particular strain, just the lack of resource capacity.
12: A lot of these rural hospitals already face budget issues, finance issues. They operate in the red, so to speak. And then when they have to wait and wait and wait to get paid, I'm assuming that creates another big issue.
20: Compared to something like 39% of hospitals writ large operating in the red, which is not great. 45% of rural hospitals overall are operating at a loss, and 70% of critical access hospitals are. So critical access hospitals are basically smaller rural hospitals in isolated communities that offer basic health care. And so when you're talking about 70% of those hospitals operating at a loss, then it doesn't take a whole lot for the financial situation to get even worse really quickly. When we think about what is involved in claim denials happen once the care has already been provided. And so the provider services have already been rendered. Maybe they've already gotten an MRI or something. And then the patient finds out that it was deemed not medically necessary, then the hospital is going to be billing the patient for the full amount, and the patient may not be able to afford it at all. And then we're talking about uncompensated care. Uncompensated care is difficult for any hospital to assume, but especially those that are operating on such thin margins like rural hospitals.
12: Miranda Yaver is an assistant professor of health policy at the University of Pittsburgh and the author of a new book called Coverage Denied: How Health Insurers Drive Inequality in the United States. Coming up, could the same team that brought us the Oscar Mayer Wienermobile help revolutionize healthcare in rural America?
1: We were building Wienermobiles, we were building aviation simulator trailers, we worked for the U.S. Navy.
12: That's next on The Pulse.
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26: Chukma, this is Chickasaw citizen Alyssa Law Allen, and this is Chickasaw Community Radio.
12: This is The Pulse. I'm Mike and Scott. We're talking about rural health and how to deliver better care. For the last year and a half, physician Bon Ku has been visiting rural communities in North Carolina, Utah, and Michigan to understand their health needs.
27: There's one patient in Utah who lives in a very rural area who has to travel to Salt Lake to get his care. And he said the amount of times that he has to travel in a year is like multiple round trips across America.
12: This is what Bon is hoping to help change with a fleet of highly sophisticated vehicles that are basically hospitals on wheels. Bon is a program manager at ARPA-H, a relatively new federal agency that funds ambitious research that can hopefully produce major breakthroughs rather than incremental improvements. The initiative Bon is working on is called Paradigm.
27: So one goal of the Paradigm program is around bringing hospital-level care to every rural county in America without a hospital. And we are doing that through AI-enabled mobile health units that can deliver 80% of what we actually do in a hospital.
12: Like what?
27: Everything from chemotherapy infusions to advanced imaging like CT scans to even doing procedures like biopsies.
12: Wow. So when you say AI enabled, what does that mean?
27: You can think of the inside of these units as having a AI agent directing a healthcare worker to perform tasks. So I work in the emergency room. I train residents and physicians. And when they're doing a procedure, I am guiding them throughout that procedure. We want to model that with an AI system inside these units that the system directs the healthcare worker to perform a task. We have a problem in the U.S. where there are not enough healthcare workers. in urban areas, and that problem is magnified in rural areas. So how can we upskill rural healthcare workers to do tasks performing medical procedures within their license?
12: The mobile units will extend the reach of rural hospitals and provide different types of care.
27: So the goal is 1 week, it can be doing chemotherapy infusions in different rural areas. And then next week, it could be providing advanced imaging like CT scans to rule out lung cancer. So the whole idea is that these units are modular, depending upon what are the needs of the rural communities. Because it's very expensive to build a brick and mortar facility. It takes millions of dollars to build a facility. But the problem in rural areas is that there aren't a lot of patients there and the volumes are low and hospitals make money by having high volumes. And that's why all these hospitals are closing down right now.
12: And will there potentially be a place where, let's say, the mobile unit comes to one location and then patients will be invited to come there? And maybe the drive is an hour as opposed to three.
27: 100%. The units can go to a local post office, for example. The community will know, hey, this week, if you need a CT scan, you can visit the local post office and get your CT scan. So we're building these amazing capabilities. We're miniaturizing CT scan that actually can fit into one of these units. And it's really incredible what technologies are available right now and how we can deliver care outside of a brick and mortar facility and make it a lot more convenient for patients.
12: Ban Ku is an emergency room physician and a program manager with ARPA-H, the Advanced Research Projects Agency for Health. One of the states where his program will deliver care is North Carolina. And there, the team behind designing those super sophisticated mobile clinics, guess what they used to build?
1: We build all kinds of things. We were building Oscar Mayer Wienermobiles.
12: Yes, you heard that right. Wienermobiles. That's Travis Lefevre. He's the CEO at Mission Mobile Medical Group. Before healthcare, they were creating specialty vehicles of all stripes.
1: We were building Wienermobiles. We were building aviation simulator trailers. We worked for the U.S. Navy.
12: And now, this same group hopes they are on the forefront of revolutionizing healthcare. Grant Hill took a tour of their latest creation.
0: So this is our main facility where we finish the vehicles right now. Our other facility, we kind of do the dirty
3: Justin Schultz is the lead engineer at Mission Mobile Medical in Greensboro, North Carolina. Justin and others founded the startup in 2018. A nurse in the area was familiar with their work in creating head-turning specialty vehicles, like the Wienermobile, and asked for their help in a more serious matter. Her hospital needed a way to reach rural patients.
0: And that's where the company basically started. How do we provide a clean, dry, air-conditioned space where care can be provided?
3: The answer was simple: RVs.
0: Maybe a retired couple decides they want an RV, and then they decide, okay, we didn't really like that, so they sell it. Low miles, we buy it. Then we basically remanufacture it. We gut it top to bottom, take all of the RV stuff out of it, leave just the bones of the vehicle, the shell, and then we build it brand new into a clinic.
3: Today, Mission Mobile Medical's manufacturing plant continues to churn out these RVs. But it wasn't long before the company started thinking bigger. What if they could do more than just put a doctor on an RV? What if it could fit an entire hospital inside one?
0: So the wheelchair lift, the steps, the entry, the awning, the bathroom, the lab, the waiting area, none of that needs to change. The only part that needs to change is like the main component. Let's say it's a CT machine or a mammography machine. So let's make that portion of the vehicle modular.
3: The result is Marcus, the most futuristic vehicle on the manufacturing plant's floor. It looks sleek, like one of Amazon's all-electric delivery trucks, except with big sliding glass doors.
0: You might want to record this part. You can listen how good these doors work.
4: So let's hear it.
5: Wow. I mean, that's a fully working shop out there, and it's significantly quieter.
0: Significantly quieter. Yeah, there's a little background sound because we've
3: got inside are three distinct areas: a bathroom for specimen collection, a full hospital-grade laboratory, and half an exam room. It felt immediately familiar, just smaller.
5: How'd you guys get it to smell like a doctor's office?
0: So I think it's like an air freshener that every medical equipment manufacturer uses. So the moment we opened the box for the equipment, it just smelled like this, right? It just appeared.
3: It isn't until you walk toward the back of the vehicle when you start to notice the seams in the floors and walls. Literally, one third of the entire cab is detachable, meaning it can be swapped in and out to provide different treatments.
0: I'm standing in the threshold right now, so it's a small gap in between the two spaces. This entire portion of the vehicle, the back 9 feet, comes off, and then a whole nother one can come on, and we saw some of those.
3: You could swap out the module that holds the CT machine for another one to provide OBGYN care, or wound therapy. Swapping out the modules is quite the task.
0: It is a big old thing to take on and off. And the example I like to share is just about everybody's seen a video of an Amazon warehouse, and they have these little robots that drive around and pick up racks and then carry racks away and set them down. They pick up another one. Those are AMR, so autonomous mobile robots. What that AMR does is allow us to unload and load the modules autonomously. You'll be able to access a list of all the modules that are available to you, and then you can say, like, I want to switch whatever one I have for the CT machine, and you press the button, and then you hands off. It does all the work for you and guides you to do whatever aspects you needed to do beforehand to make sure it was safe to do it. But that is the future we're going towards.
3: That future is still a while away, though it's one of those ideas that once you hear it, just makes sense. Like, of course more people would get a CT scan they need if that CT scan could come to them. And Justin says once Marcus and this initiative gets rolling, he could see a lot more use cases for the different modules. The first Marcus vehicle will hit the road this December, delivering infusion care all over rural North Carolina. For The Pulse, I'm Grant Hill.
12: That's our show for this week. 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You can find us wherever you get your podcasts. Our health and science reporters are Alan Yu and Liz Tung. Charlie Kyer is our engineer, and we had additional engineering support from John Kelsey and Adam Staniszewski. Our producers are Nicole Curry and Lindsay Lazarski. I'm Mike and Scott. Thank you for listening.
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1: AP News, I'm Ed Donahue. Some U.S. soldiers gravely wounded in the deadliest Iran strike on American troops say the military medical system failed them. Nine service members wounded in a March 1st drone strike on a U.S. military base in Kuwait that killed six troops spoke to the AP about what they describe as a medical system that left them fighting to get treatment on their own. Army Lieutenant Colonel Tim Halber spoke to the AP.
2: You know, the only way, the reason why some of us were able to get to a hospital is because some people were outside of the building, still had their phones, and they could Google where the nearest hospital was.
1: The Army and the Pentagon declined to comment on the AP's reporting. There is a new poll on immigration.
3: About a third of rural voters say the Trump administration's immigration enforcement has been positive for their community, while about a third say it's been negative. Roughly 3 in 10 say it's had no impact. That's according to an Associated Press KFF survey of more than 2,000 rural voters polled in August. The survey finds that rural supporters of President Trump's Make America Great Again MAGA movement are especially likely to say they see a benefit to Trump's immigration policies where they live. But many rural voters also say immigrants are a key part of their local economies, and some believe Trump's immigration actions have gone too far. Roughly three-quarters of rural voters say it's extremely or very important for midterm candidates to talk about immigration. Marcela Sanchez, Washington.
1: Ukraine says long-range strikes have put more than half of Russia's oil refining capacity out of action. The Nobel Prize for Medicine is going to three scientists for their research on the brain. 41-year-old Washington Capitals captain and career goal-scoring record holder Alex Ovechkin says this will be his final season in the NHL. He's played for 22 seasons. More information at apnews.com. This is AP News.
4: I'm Seth Sutel, and this is Markets in a Minute. Stocks are holding relatively steady on Wall Street, even as crude oil prices bounce around some more. The S&P 500 rose 0.4% in the first hour of trading Monday. The Dow fell 95 points, that's about 0.2%. The Nasdaq Composite rose 0.7%. The moves were sharper in the oil market. The price of Brent crude swung between $100 and $103 a barrel. Oil prices have been shaky because of uncertainty about when the war with Iran might allow the global crude oil industry to stabilize. Worries about inflation getting worse have sent bond yields higher. The yield on the 10-year Treasury edged up to 5.30%. Seth Sutel, New York.
1: The government in Norway is proposing a temporary ban on AI glasses in certain public spaces. The smart glasses can snap photos, record conversations, or stream video without people knowing. The government wants to look further into the issue. I'm Ed Donahue.
5: Now the forecast for Chickasaw Country. Fair skies today, right on into the weekend. We'll have afternoon highs in the mid to upper 80s, overnight lows around 55. 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

0: Good morning, I'm Ed Donahue with an AP News Minute. Some U.S. soldiers gravely wounded in the deadliest Iran strike on American troops says the military medical system failed them. A March 1st drone strike on a U.S. military site in Kuwait killed six troops. Army Major Stephen Ramsbottom spoke to the AP.
1: We saw the threat assessment that Shuaibah would likely be targeted along with other small bases throughout Kuwait. And that ended up being true. They did target us.
0: When the attack happened, Ramsbottom says the protection was the standard.
1: We were trusting the warning, missile warning protection system to also protect us from the drones. And we started seeing that, the drones were not being detected.
0: The soldiers describe a medical system that left them in many ways fighting to get treatment on their own. The Army declined to comment on the AP's reporting, saying it has not yet been briefed by the families of those killed. The Pentagon refused comment as well. I'm Ed Donahue.
2: Now the forecast for Chickasaw Country. Fair skies today, right on into the weekend. We'll have afternoon highs in the mid to upper 80s, overnight lows around 55. 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

0: 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It's me, Michael B., host and producer of Tonic, the Funky Groove Show, where I dive into original vinyl, B-sides, rare cuts, and instrumental tracks from the 1960s to today and from all over the globe. 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
1: AP News, I'm Ed Donahue. A Saudi-led coalition fighting in Yemen says an air campaign is underway against the Iran-backed Houthi rebels along the Red Sea coastline. The EU Commission is closely monitoring reports of a suspected plague case in Russia.
2: After a worker in Irkutsk died of pneumonia of unknown origin.
3: We are aware of the reports concerning the laboratory incident in Russia, seemingly involving a pathogen causing plague. Just to give you a broader picture, plague is an infectious disease that can be caused by bacteria Yersinia pestis. It's treatable by antibiotics.
2: The European Centre for Disease Prevention assesses the risk of infection for people living in the EU as very low, citing the very low likelihood of the disease being imported and spreading through secondary transmission. I'm Charles Tillesma.
1: Australian authorities are investigating an Omani Fly Dubai co-pilot's time in Australia after he allegedly tried to seize an Israeli-bound aircraft. The pilot is currently detained in the UAE. He's accused of stabbing another pilot. A school bus flipped over on its roof in Central Florida this morning, killing two people, including a 10th grade girl. Polk County Sheriff Grady Judd told reporters after a white car hit the bus then hit another car.
4: The school bus then crossed over into the, once again, westbound lane of traffic and hit a silver Jeep head on.
1: The crash happened in Winter Haven, Florida. Dennis Hastert, who served as House Speaker longer than any other Republican, but later was sent to prison in a hush money case, has died of natural causes in Illinois. Hastert was 84. More information at apnews.com. This is AP News. Police say a woman fatally stabbed a 7-year-old girl walking in Chicago.
5: Now a 48-year-old woman is charged with her murder. Police say the child was walking on the street in the Chatham neighborhood late Saturday morning when Siobhan Gaydon allegedly stabbed her multiple times in the back. Witnesses saw what happened, held the woman, called police. She was quickly arrested. The medical examiner identifies the 7-year-old child as Edie Marie Hernandez Chacon. She died at the hospital. Police say Gaydon was also taken to the hospital with non-life-threatening injuries. I'm Julie Walker.
1: Former White House Press Secretary Caroline Leavitt is joining Fox News as an on-air contributor. At 29, she was the youngest person to serve as press secretary. Leavitt left the role at the end of August. Another former press secretary, Kayleigh McEnany, also works for Fox News Channel. I'm Ed Donahue, AP News.

0: 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We'll include the songs Bye Bye Blues, Get Happy, Embraceable You, and more. 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
1: Chokma, Chikasha Saya. 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

0: Donahue with an AP News Minute. A legendary hockey player's career will soon be over. 41-year-old Alex Ovechkin spoke to his Washington Capitals teammates.
1: This is going to be my last year.
0: Ovechkin is the NHL's all-time leading scorer. He broke Wayne Gretzky's record last year and enters this season with 929 goals.
1: It's sad, but, you know, it is what it is. We have an unbelievable team this year, and, you know, 82 games left. Let's make a playoffs. Let's have fun.
0: Russian-born Ovechkin has spent his entire career with Washington. There's been speculation Ovechkin would receive an unfriendly reception on the road after he appeared in an ad for a party aligned with Vladimir Putin during the offseason. But there wasn't much sign of that during the first two road games of the season. More information at apnews.com. I'm Ed Donahue.
2: Now the forecast for Chickasaw Country. Fair skies today, right on into the weekend. We'll have afternoon highs in the mid to upper 80s, overnight lows around 55. This is the Chickasaw Community Radio Network.

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1: AP News, I'm Ed Donahue. Stanford University's Carl Dizeroth is one of the three winners of the Nobel Prize in Medicine.
2: I almost couldn't speak for a little bit, I almost felt as if I'd lost the power of forming words, but I recovered after a minute or two.
1: Their work led to a tool that uses light to help unravel how the brain works.
2: We use light to turn on or off individual kinds of cells in the brains of behaving animals, for example, laboratory subjects such as mice. This has even recently been applied to human beings as well to treat blindness.
1: Experts say the advancement greatly expanded the understanding of how the brain is organized. A school bus flipped over after crashing this morning in Central Florida. Two people were killed.
3: Polk County Sheriff Grady Judd.
4: It was a terrible, tragic morning. We had a beautiful 10th grade girl lose her life
3: when a white Chevy Malibu veered across the center line, striking the bus. The impact ripped a tire off the bus, causing it to crash head-on into an oncoming silver Jeep, which then caught on fire.
4: That there's a second deceased person in the silver Jeep.
3: Some 39 people, mostly all high school students, were on the bus headed to Winter Haven High School in Winter Haven, Florida. Superintendent of Polk County Public Schools, Frederick Hyde, says students train for situations like this.
5: And we are very, very fortunate today that more students were not seriously injured.
3: Sound courtesy WFTS. I'm Lisa Dwyer.
1: Cornell University's main administration building has been splashed with graffiti and a glass door was broken. Meantime, student groups plan a protest today over the university's handling of the alleged 2024 fraternity house gang rape that has ignited a firestorm of anger on campus and beyond. This is AP News. Britain's former Prince Andrew is filing for legal action over searches of his residence.
6: A judicial spokesperson has confirmed that Andrew Mountbatten Windsor has filed a claim with the High Court in London and a hearing would take place this Thursday. Mountbatten Windsor has been granted permission to challenge whether the force acted lawfully over the searches relating to his arrest in February on suspicion of misconduct in public office, following allegations that he shared sensitive information with Jeffrey Epstein during his time as the UK's trade envoy. King Charles III stripped his disgraced brother of his titles and evicted him from the royal residence after pressure to act over his relationship with the late convicted sex offender Epstein. I'm Charles DeLatespa.
1: A U.S. Marine's arrest on suspicion of robbing and killing a woman in Okinawa has sparked outrage in Japan. It has renewed protest against American military presence on the island. I'm Ed Donahue, AP News.
7: Now the forecast for Chickasaw Country. Fair skies today, right on into the weekend. We'll have afternoon highs in the mid to upper 80s, overnight lows around 55. 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

0: Mitch Donahue with an AP News Minute. The AP's Marcela Sanchez reports a poll finds rural voters are divided over President Trump's immigration policies.
1: About a third of rural voters say the Trump administration's immigration enforcement has been positive for their community, while about a third say it's been negative. Roughly 3 in 10 say it's had no impact. That's according to an Associated Press KFF survey of more than 2,000 rural voters polled in August. The survey finds that rural supporters of President Trump's Make America Great Again MAGA movement are especially likely to say they see a benefit to Trump's immigration policies where they live. But many rural voters also say immigrants are a key part of their local economies, and some believe Trump's immigration actions have gone too far. Roughly three-quarters of rural voters say it's extremely or very important for midterm candidates to talk about immigration. Marcela Sanchez, Washington.
0: I'm Ed Donahue.
2: Now the forecast for Chickasaw Country. Fair skies today, right on into the weekend. We'll have afternoon highs in the mid to upper 80s, overnight lows around 55. 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
1: AP News, I'm Ed Donahue. Some U.S. soldiers gravely wounded in the deadliest Iran strike on American troops says the military medical system failed them. A March 1st drone strike on a U.S. military site in Kuwait killed six troops. Army Major Stephen Ramsbottom spoke to the AP.
2: We saw the threat assessments that Shuaibah would likely be targeted along with other small bases throughout Kuwait. And that ended up being true. They did target us.
1: When the attack happened, Ramsbottom says the protection was the standard.
2: We were trusting the warning, missile warning protection system to also protect us from the drones. And we started seeing that, the drones were not being detected.
1: The soldiers describe a medical system that left them in many ways fighting to get treatment on their own. The Army declined to comment on the AP's reporting, saying it has not yet been briefed by the families of those killed. The Pentagon refused comment as well. A federal appeals court heard arguments over whether a judge had the authority to restore billions of dollars in funding that the Trump administration cut from Harvard University. The Supreme Court is considering whether local governments can sue oil and gas companies for climate change costs. The Saudi-led coalition fighting in Yemen says it has recaptured key areas around the Bab el-Mandeb Strait from Houthi rebels. The NHL's all-time leading scorer, Washington's Alex Ovechkin, made an announcement.
3: This is going to be my last year.
1: Ovechkin is 41. The NHL season has just started. This is Ovechkin's 22nd NHL season.
3: And this goes like this. So, it's hard, but let's enjoy it and let's do some special thing this year.
1: Ovechkin broke Wayne Gretzky's record for goals last year. He now has 929 goals. Stocks are higher, approaching records in late-day trading on Wall Street. More information at apnews.com. This is AP News. People in Spain will be voting soon.
4: Spain's Prime Minister Pedro Sanchez announces early elections on November 29 after his government suffered a bruising defeat last week on emergency measures related to the country's housing crisis. Spaniards have demanded solutions from the government over housing affordability, holding protests after outrage grew over the televised eviction of an 87-year-old woman in Madrid last month. Right-wing opposition parties have joined forces to scuttle two emergency decrees in Parliament that included measures to reduce evictions and real estate speculation. The setback sparked wide speculation that Sanchez would consider moving up a national election from next year. I'm Charles de Ledesma.
1: A tragic air ambulance crash off Massachusetts left two people from Bermuda and four crew members presumed dead. Bermuda police identified the passengers as Marilyn LaVon Bean and her son Sergio Wayne Lottimore. I'm Ed Donahue, AP News.
5: Now the forecast for Chickasaw Country. Fair skies today, right on into the weekend. We'll have afternoon highs in the mid to upper 80s, overnight lows around 55. 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

0: Get ready. Hey, it's William Ryan III with 20 The Countdown Magazine. Last weekend on our show, we had a new number one. So what's going to happen this weekend? 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

0: I'm Ed Donahue with an AP News Minute. A health response in Russia. Here's the AP's Charles Deledesma.
1: EU Commission spokesperson Eva Honcharozova says the bloc's closely monitoring reports of a suspected plague case in Russia after a worker in Irkutsk died of pneumonia of unknown origin.
2: We are aware of the reports concerning the laboratory incident in Russia, seemingly involving a pathogen causing plague. Just to give you a broader picture, plague is an infectious disease that can be caused by bacteria Yersinia pestis. It's treatable by antibiotics.
1: The European Centre for Disease Prevention assesses the risk of infection for people living in the EU as very low, citing the very low likelihood of the disease being imported and spreading through secondary transmission. I'm Charles Deledesma.
0: And I'm Ed Donahue.
3: Now the forecast for Chickasaw Country. Fair skies today, right on into the weekend. We'll have afternoon highs in the mid to upper 80s, overnight lows around 55. 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

0: 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We'll include the songs Bye Bye Blues, Get Happy, Embraceable You, and more. I'm Richard Roland, and join me for Going Public, Songs Entering the Public Domain, this week on Afterglow.
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1: AP News, I'm Ed Donahue. The U.S. has withdrawn its bombers from a military air base in England, where a suspected terror plot prompted heightened security. President Trump was asked about it.
2: There were some threats, and rather than tempting the enemy, we'll capture the enemy and beat the enemy, but why should we leave him there? So we moved him around a little bit, not very far.
1: All suspects have been released on bail. British authorities suspect Iran's involvement, but details remain unclear. It's Nobel Prize Week. The first prize goes to three men.
3: Secretary General of the Nobel Committee, Thomas Perlman, announced that the 2026 Nobel Prize in Medicine is awarded to three scientists.
4: Jointly to Karl Deisseroth, Peter Hegemann, and Georg Nagel.
3: Whose work in optogenetics led to a tool that uses light to help unravel how the brain works. Carl Deisseroth says he was stunned.
5: Well, it was surprising to me, and so I was, I almost couldn't speak for a little bit.
3: The breakthrough began when Hegemann explored how a single-celled type of green algae can swim towards light. He and Nagel discovered a protein that, when illuminated by blue light, opens a channel to create an electrical impulse. Deisseroth then worked with the gene that controls that protein to create a light-controlled switch for nerve cells in the brains of living mice. That new tool is being used in laboratories around the world. I'm Lisa Dwyer.
1: State health officials say Pennsylvania has more than 1,000 measles cases this year, making it the largest state outbreak in decades. Health officials say the state's current outbreak started in April, west of Philadelphia, and has led to five deaths. Caleb Flynn, a former music pastor in Ohio who appeared briefly on American Idol, is in court for sentencing after a jury convicted him last week of murdering his wife while he was having an affair. Stocks are higher at the closing bell. This is AP News. A runoff election will determine the next president of Brazil.
6: Senator Flavio Bolsonaro supporters gather in a bar in Rio de Janeiro chanting, "Lula, you thief, your place is in jail," after the conservative candidate secured a place in a high-stakes presidential runoff against incumbent Luiz Inácio Lula da Silva. The country's electoral court in Brasilia said neither the 80-year-old incumbent seeking his fourth non-consecutive term nor the 45-year-old son of former President Jair Bolsonaro achieved the majority vote needed for an outright win. Meanwhile, in São Paulo, Lula supporters gather on Avenida Paulista, though the atmosphere among some voters was subdued following the narrow result. A victory for Bolsonaro could strengthen Washington's influence in the region, while a win for Lula would maintain Brazil's non-aligned foreign policy and close ties with China. I'm Charles de Ledesma.
1: I'm Ed Donahue, AP News.
7: Now the forecast for Chickasaw Country. Fair skies today, right on into the weekend. We'll have afternoon highs in the mid to upper 80s, overnight lows around 55. 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

0: I'm Ed Donahue with an AP News Minute. Stocks finished higher, near record territory, the Dow up 90 points. With control of the Senate at stake and competitive races in both Michigan and Maine, President Trump is planning his campaign schedule.
1: I don't know about Maine. I think we're going to Maine too, but I'm going to Michigan in about a week and a half. We're sort of scheduled to be someplace almost every night.
0: President Trump is campaigning in Nebraska tonight. Russian authorities say a staffer at a plague research institute in Siberia contracted pneumonia of an unknown cause, and local state TV reports the woman died last week. Authorities say they found no evidence her illness was caused by any of the pathogens she worked with. The NFL has suspended line judge Jeff Seaman 2 games for swearing at Arizona Cardinals tight end Trey McBride during yesterday's loss to the New York Giants. Seaman was caught on camera cursing at McBride. More information at apnews.com. I'm Ed Donahue.
2: Now the forecast for Chickasaw Country. Fair skies today, right on into the weekend. We'll have afternoon highs in the mid to upper 80s, overnight lows around 55. 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
1: AP News, I'm Ben Thomas. Deadly multi-vehicle traffic accident in Central Florida early this morning saw a school bus flipped over. Lisa Dwyer has our report.

0: Polk County Sheriff Grady Judd.
1: It was a terrible, tragic morning. We had a beautiful 10th grade girl lose her life
0: when a white Chevy Malibu veered across the center line, striking the bus. The impact ripped a tire off the bus, causing it to crash head-on into an oncoming silver Jeep, which then caught on fire.
1: That there's a second deceased person in the silver Jeep.
0: Some 39 people, mostly all high school students, were on the bus headed to Winter Haven High School in Winter Haven, Florida. Superintendent of Polk County Public Schools, Frederick Hyde, says students train for situations like this.
2: And we are very, very fortunate today that more students were not seriously injured.
0: Sound courtesy WFTS. I'm Lisa Dwyer.
3: The main administration building at Cornell has been splashed with graffiti as student groups hold a protest over the university's handling of an alleged 2024 gang rape at a fraternity house. The Saudi-led coalition fighting in Yemen says it has recaptured key areas around the Bab al-Mandeb Strait from Houthi rebels. The offensive launched under Saudi air cover followed the Houthis' capture of more territory in southwestern Yemen. Secretary of State Marco Rubio confirmed U.S. support for the Saudi coalition, including intelligence sharing.
4: The United States has a defense and security agreement with Saudi Arabia, and we intend to live by it. I won't discuss details further than that.
3: Oil prices continue to swing. Brent crude settled lower, but still above $100 per barrel. U.S. gasoline prices remain high, but eased a little over the weekend. AAA has the national average for a gallon of regular grade just under $4.37. Stocks started the week on the rise. The Dow up 90 points or 0.2%. The S&P up 0.7%. The NASDAQ 1.1%. This is AP News. The NHL's all-time leading goal scorer is getting ready to step away.
5: 41-year-old Alex Ovechkin spoke to his Washington Capitals teammates.
6: This is going to be my last year.
5: Ovechkin is the NHL's all-time leading scorer. He broke Wayne Gretzky's record last year and enters this season with 929 goals.
6: It's sad, but, you know, it is what it is. We have an unbelievable team this year, and, you know, 82 games left. Let's make a playoffs. Let's have fun.
5: Russian-born Ovechkin has spent his entire career with Washington. There's been speculation Ovechkin would receive an unfriendly reception on the road after he appeared in an ad for a party aligned with Vladimir Putin during the offseason. But there wasn't much sign of that during the first two road games of the season. Ed Donahue, Washington.
3: 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I'm Ben Thomas. 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
7: Checking out your weather forecast for Chickasaw Country on KCNB. We find ourselves tonight with clear skies. Overnight low in the low to mid 50s, and it looks like calm winds. Patchy fog before 9 a.m. Tuesday, otherwise sunny tomorrow with a high of 82. Currently, winds are calm, skies are fair. 84 degrees at Chickasaw Community Radio.
8: Yael, is it possible that there are big prehistoric animals that paleontologists have never discovered?
9: Of course it is, Don. The distant past is poorly known, and paleontologists find fossil evidence for new large animals all the time. In 2019, two American researchers reported discovering the fossil remains of a carnivorous mammal larger than a modern lion, and even larger than a prehistoric saber-toothed tiger. It lived 22 million years ago in what's now Africa.
8: Really? Where'd they find it?
9: They found it in a museum drawer at the Nairobi National Museum in Kenya.
8: A museum drawer?
9: It's not as strange as you might think. Decades ago, a team of paleontologists dug up fossils of its jaw, portions of its skull, and some other parts of its skeleton. But the team was looking for fossils of prehistoric apes, so they just cataloged it, stored it, and forgot it.
8: So the modern researchers must have found something interesting about the fossils that the earlier team didn't.
9: They did. They found that the fossil creature was a mammal, but not closely related to any modern group of mammals. It was a member of an extinct group called the hyaenodonts. For 40 million years after the extinction of the dinosaurs, they were the dominant group of mammalian predators in Africa. They all died out when their environment changed. The scientists named the creature Simbakuba Kutoka Africa. Since there were apes in Africa back then, it's possible that this giant predator with canine teeth as big as bananas may have dined on our distant ancestors.
8: This moment of science comes from Indiana University with production support from the Office of the Provost. We're on the web at amomentofscience.org. I'm Don Glass.
9: And I'm Yael Cassander.

0: Toby Keith on KCNP with How Do You Like Me Now. It is a Monday afternoon. It is absolutely beautiful out there. Temperatures in the mid-80s, going to drop down to the probably somewhere around the mid-50s tonight. And we'll have the same story throughout much of our weather forecast for this week. I think we can all live with that. Hey, let's take a break. When we come back, learning more about Chickasaw Nation Child Care, we'll hear from Sugar Ray, Atomic Kitten, and more of your favorites on the station playing the biggest variety of music on the radio, KCNB.
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0: Atomic Kitten on KCNP with Hole again. It is 4:22. Hope everyone had a great time at Chickasaw Festival and annual meeting on Saturday. Even though it rained, even though it was a little kind of looking at a couple of points, we all had a great time. And it was nice to meet so many of you out there. And I understand that my coworker Nate got to meet somebody from Dublin, a place he'd been before in his life. So very cool stuff. Let's take a break. Coming up, we have got news at the bottom of the hour. We'll follow that up with weather on KCNP.
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3: How about another round of foolishness about that French fry origination vegetable, potatoes?
4: You like potatoes, and I like potato.
3: Catherine Weber is among the many people, perhaps you, who just have a thing about tubers.
5: I am not the only American interested in potatoes. They're one of the most popular vegetables in terms of consumption.
3: And as a USDA economist, she keeps up on potato production, trends, and of course, those fun spud puns and facts. As she would put it,
5: as a potato economist, it's a really interesting time to dig into the U.S. potato market.
3: I'm Rod Bain. Catherine Weber joins us as we dig into another potato celebration in this edition of Agriculture USA. We've had fun over the years celebrating what might be America's most popular vegetable. That's because there are so many ways to enjoy potatoes. As tuber aficionado and Agriculture Department research economist Catherine Weber can attest.
5: You can boil them, you can mash them, you can eat them fried, you can have potato chips, you can dehydrate them and reconstitute them and make mashed potatoes. There's so many things you can do with the potato.
3: So with that, a potato presentation you could be all eyes on. You get it? Potatoes? Eyes? All right, I admit the dad jokes are half-baked. Can we wait to respond until the tomato outlook comes out? For now, Catherine presents USDA's Potato Outlook, covering a wide range of tuber topics.
5: To assess end-of-season potato storage volumes, monthly volumes of potatoes used for processing, producer and consumer prices, marketing year trade balance, frozen potato products and cold storage, and the pace of domestic fresh potato shipment volumes throughout the season. We can also assess the upcoming 2026-27 marketing year.
3: So to start, how many potatoes were planted this season by acreage?
5: Potato acreage is forecast to decline for the third year in a row. In 2026, U.S. potato planted area is expected to drop to 873,000 acres, a 3% reduction from last season and the lowest level since 1952. Idaho is forecast to plant 300,000 acres in 2026, representing 34% of the U.S. total. Idaho alone accounts for half of this year's acreage reduction, with 15,000 fewer acres planted.
3: And when it comes to projected yield for this year's spud crop,
5: U.S. potato yields in 2026 will be near trendline, supported by generally favorable growing conditions across major producing states.
3: Now, wait a minute. Before you spud lovers panic about a potato famine, Weber adds this.
5: A trendline yield of 465 hundredweight per acre would represent a 1% increase from 2025's yield and a new record high. It would also be three times higher than the average U.S. potato yield in 1952.
3: A trend occurring in growing potatoes over the last few decades.
5: In recent decades, a gradual reduction in potato acreage has largely been offset by an upward trend in average yield.
3: So now the part about eating potatoes.
5: Potato per capita availability is down slightly in 2025. The ERS preliminary 2025 per capita availability, which is a proxy for consumption, of potatoes on a fresh weight basis is 112 pounds of potatoes per person, a 2% decrease from 2024.
3: And while perhaps potato consumption is down year over year, tater lovers love their taters in a multitude of ways.
5: Frozen potato per capita availability was about 56 pounds per person, representing half of all potato availability. The share of availability for other potato categories includes fresh potatoes at 25%, potato chips at 15%, dehydrated potatoes at 10%, and a small quantity of canned potatoes at 0.3%.
3: The King Spud product is...
6: You can almost taste the French fries they sell.
3: And Catherine Weber says French fries are not just popular here, but abroad as well.
5: French fries remain the largest U.S. potato export category by both value and volume.
3: U.S. fresh potatoes have also grown in consumer demand globally. 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
5: fresh potato exports set record high this season. Monthly fresh potato exports have outpaced last season. From September 2025 through June 2026, the United States exported 1.2 billion pounds of fresh potatoes, up 21% from a year ago, and the largest volume on record. Export volume this season has surpassed the previous record high set in marketing year 2024-25.
3: So there you have it. Plenty of tater talk to last you until your next bag of chips, order of fries, baked potato bar. This has been Agriculture USA. I'm Rod Bain reporting for the U.S. Department of Agriculture in Washington, D.C.
7: Checking out your weather forecast for Chickasaw Country on KCNV. We find ourselves tonight with clear skies, overnight low in the low to mid 50s, and it looks like calm winds. Patchy fog before 9 a.m. Tuesday, otherwise sunny tomorrow with a high of 82. Currently winds are calm, skies are fair, 84 degrees at Chickasaw Community Radio.
8: This is Bird Note. The birds' voices declare, in no uncertain terms, that autumn is once again upon us. In the golden sunlight of an October morning, a Lincoln sparrow sings energetically from a hedgerow. And soon, a fox sparrow chimes in. Both nested at higher latitudes or well up in the mountains last summer, but will spend September to May at lower latitudes or elevation. In October, massive movements of birds take place across the continent. The exodus of summer visitors to the tropics has given way to a surge from the north. The brambles twitch with sparrows. Blackbirds flock by the thousands. Bays and lakes sparkle with water birds, loons, grebes, dabbling and diving ducks. Many of them nested well to the north on tundra ponds. The sandpipers called dunlins now swarm south to winter along both coasts by the many thousands. Close behind are the predators, northern nesting merlins, peregrines, and sharp-shinned hawks, following south their winged prey. For Bird Note, I'm Michael Stein. Bird Note gives you the sounds of birds every day, and you can get the sights as well when you follow us on Instagram at Bird Note Radio.
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0: Well, if you're a fan of professional wrestling, especially in the AEW organization, that song might bring forth the memory of Jack Perry. And yes, when I say Perry, Matthew Perry was his father until he passed away, of course. But Jungle Boy by John Eddy on KCNP. It is creeping up on the 5 o'clock hour, and at 5 we'll have news for you, along with a look at your weather and a whole lot more coming your way here on the Chickasaw Community Radio Network.
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1: AP News, I'm Ben Thomas. The U.S. has withdrawn its bombers from RAF Fairford, the military airbase in England where a suspected terror plot heightened security concerns. The Secretary of State, Marco Rubio, described the move as routine.
2: Well, I mean, we've documented what happened last week. I wouldn't directly tie that to the move that was made. The only reason why you guys are focused on how many planes are at Fairfield is because of the threat that happened last week. But it's not unusual to see rotations happen.
1: President Trump, however, made the link.
3: There were some threats, and rather than tempting the enemy, we'll capture the enemy and beat the enemy. But why should we leave him there? So we moved him around a little bit, not very far.
1: It Donahue reports injured soldiers and Gold Star families are pressing Army leadership about a deadly Iranian drone strike.
4: Six soldiers were killed in Kuwait in a drone strike in March.
5: We were all working, and then all of a sudden, I wake up on the floor.
4: 13 Army soldiers spoke to the AP. Several spoke on the record, including Lieutenant Colonel Tim Halber, which is rare for troops still in the Army.
5: The only way, the reason why some of us were able to get to a hospital is because some people were outside of the building, still had their phones, and they could Google where the nearest hospital was.
4: Many of the wounded say commanders had been warned the facility was vulnerable to a drone strike, but the warnings went unheeded. They also say serious injuries were not treated promptly or adequately.
5: I'm hoping that there's investigations that are really trying to get down and find out exactly why this had to happen.
4: The Army has completed an investigation, but it hasn't been released. No comment from the Pentagon or the Army. I'm Ed Donahue.
1: At Cornell, a big protest this afternoon over the university's response to allegations of a gang rape at a fraternity house. And the Supreme Court's considering whether local governments can sue oil and gas companies for the costs of climate change. Justices raised questions about a potential flood of litigation if the case from Boulder, Colorado proceeds. This is AP News. Seth Sichel gets the week going in the AP Markets Report.
6: Stocks rose to the edge of their latest record after a couple of buyout announcements helped lift the market. The S&P 500 rose 0.7% Monday. The benchmark index pulled within 0.3% of the all-time high it set during the summer. The Dow rose 90 points, that's about 0.2%. The Nasdaq Composite climbed 1.1% to set a record of its own. Oil prices bounced between $100 and $103 a barrel before settling at a little over $100. Treasury yields were mostly higher in the bond market. The yield on the 10-year Treasury rose to 5.31%. Seth Sutel, New York.
1: U.S. gasoline prices remain high but did ease a little over the weekend. AAA put the national average for a gallon of regular grade this morning at just under $4.37. There's more news at APnews.com. I'm Ben Thomas. 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
7: Checking out your weather forecast for Chickasaw Country on KCNP. We find ourselves tonight with clear skies. Overnight low in the low to mid 50s, and it looks like calm winds. Patchy fog before 9 a.m. Tuesday, otherwise sunny tomorrow with a high of 82. Currently, winds are calm, skies are fair. 84 degrees at Chickasaw Community Radio.
8: Doctor, doctor, what should I do about this weird mark on my shoulder? This is Sandra Tsinglo with the lowdown on science. Ulcers are open sores that won't heal. For diabetes patients, keeping an eye on ulcers is key to preventing any further health complications. Now ulcer patients don't have to guess their symptomology. Suk-Ju Su and Chi-Wan Ha from Caltech and Caist made sure of that. They developed a color-changing patch for ulcer diagnosis, which measures key biomarkers of wound progression. The patch allows for non-invasive and early detection of warning symptoms. It's wireless and even sends data straight to your doctor. And hopefully, that'll be enough to get you all patched up.
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0: Today is Monday, the fifth day of October, 2026. And let us take a look at some of the things that have happened on this day throughout history. Now, we're not going to go back too incredibly far because, well, I suppose we could do that. But we'll start off in 1877. A small band of Nez Perce warriors. And by the way, when I was a kid, I always used to say Nez Perce. And then I met people from the Nez Perce and learned how to say it right. Under the leadership of Chief Joseph, who were seeking to escape to Canada, surrendered to U.S. forces that had tracked them through Idaho, Yellowstone Park, and Montana. In 1882, Robert Goddard, generally acknowledged to be the father of modern rocketry, was born in Worcester, Massachusetts. In 1918, Allied forces broke through the Hindenburg Line in World War I. In 1961, the American romantic comedy Breakfast at Tiffany's, an adaptation of Truman Capote's novella, had its world premiere. It became especially known for Audrey Hepburn's performance as the free-spirited Holly Golightly. In 1962, the very first installment of the James Bond film series, Dr. No, had its world premiere. The British spy film was adapted from Ian Fleming's novel and, of course, starred Sean Connery. In 1969, the British television series Monty Python's Flying Circus debuted on the BBC and proved to be a watershed for TV comedy around the world. Remember the old man at the beginning of the show? He would come from a great distance away looking like he had just been through it. And right before he collapsed in front of the camera, he would say, "It's..." And then, of course, they would say, "Monty Python's Flying Circus." In 1970, PBS began broadcasting on American television, and it became known for various programs, notably Sesame Street and Mr. Rogers' Neighborhood. On this day in 1983, Lech Walesa, leader of Poland's Solidarity Union, received the Nobel Prize for Peace. In 1998, the Judiciary Committee of the U.S. House of Representatives recommended impeachment hearings against President Bill Clinton. On this day in 2001, Barry Bonds of the San Francisco Giants broke Mark McGwire's single-season home run record when he hit his 71st and 72nd home runs. He finished the year with 73. On this day in 2011, American businessman Steve Jobs, a pioneer of the personal computer era, who co-founded Apple and transformed it into one of the world's most successful companies, died at age 56. I'm Mike Manis. That is your Today in History segment, and we are KCNP.
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0: Next on Floodlight Parade, characters who are meeting for the first time, including everybody from Max Bialystock and Leo Bloom to Cinderella and her prince. I'm Bill Rudman, inviting you to join me each week right here as we celebrate Sounds of the American Musical.
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Shawn Mendes on KCNP, the song, If I Can't Have You. Again, we're creeping up on 5:30 news time at KCNP. Let me ask you a question. This one gets asked of me pretty regularly. What's your favorite movie of all time? I don't know if you have one. For me, I never am able to answer one film. I say, well, if you're talking comedy, it's this. If you're talking drama, it's this. And I said, if you really press me to give you one answer to one movie of all time, it's probably Saving Private Ryan, something like that. But if you want to talk comedy, it's going to be something else. But one film, Saving Private Ryan. What do you think? Do you have a favorite? And if so, how many times do you get asked that question? I bet more than you think. More music until we get to 5:30 on KCNP.

0: This is National Native News. I'm Jill Freitas. Recently, the U.S. Senate unanimously passed a bill that would turn the Chiricahua National Monument in Cochise County into Arizona's fourth national park. As KJZZ's Gabriel Pietrassi reports, the Southern Arizona congressman who championed the bill is confident it will get President Trump's signature.
1: Chiricahua is the unmistakable name of the Apache band that nomadically inhabited the rugged borderlands between the U.S. and Mexico. Among them was Geronimo. Historically, tribes like San Carlos, Mescalero, and Fort Sill Apache have not backed the national park designation. Republican sponsor Juan Siscomani sought to ease concerns that Apaches could no longer access the 12,000-acre site for ceremonies. But Siscomani promised them that their right to pray and worship freely would not be infringed upon because of visitors or traffic.
2: We were able to assure them of that and make sure that that was protected in the Chiricahua National Park Act. That addressed most of their concerns on this.
1: Siscomani is confident that Trump will sign the bill despite his administration's funding and staffing cuts to the National Park Service.
2: We should expect the president to sign this. No indication at all that there's any kind of reservation from the White House on this.
1: The state currently has three national parks: Grand Canyon, Petrified Forest, and most recently, Saguaro, which was designated in October of 1994.
2: So October has become a great month to designate national parks in Arizona.
1: For National Native News, I'm Gabriel Pietrazio.
0: In 1855, the Confederated Tribes of Siletz Indians ceded much of their ancestral land as the U.S. ratified treaties across Oregon. But as Brian Bull of Underscore Native News and KLCC reports, some of that land will be returned soon.
3: It's called Rocky Shores, and it's on the Oregon coast south of Yahats. After colonization, it fell under private ownership. But with the help of the Mackenzie River Trust and some conservation nonprofits, the 7-acre area will soon be back under the tribe's stewardship. The Siletz's Natural Resources Director, Angela Sadana, says Rocky Shores is a pristine space rich in biodiversity.
4: There's a freshwater stream that runs through it. It's rich in ferns and mosses and mushrooms, abundant sow owl, other coastal species that are so critically important to us in our efforts to restore kelp and sea otters to our territory.
3: The acres was bought for $120,000 and is expected to be transferred to the Siletz soon. The tribe won't open it to the public to protect its ecosystem, but might hold organized events there. For National Native News, I'm Brian Bull.
0: A Navajo Nation community near Page passed a resolution in August denying a controversial copper mine proposal. KNAU's Chris Clements reports the denial means the mine likely won't be able to move forward for now.
5: The resolution says the community of Coppermine unequivocally opposes any company digging for copper due to concerns about public health. David Kelly is the CEO of Chicana Copper, the Canadian mining company tied to the proposal. He says he's aware of the resolution.
6: We want a project that's wholeheartedly endorsed by the community until such time that it gets to that point and there's not going to be a project.
5: That comes as a big relief to tribal members like Destiny Bigman, who opposed the mine because she's worried about environmental impacts.
7: Our land holds a lot of meaning to us as a family. I mean, we ranch out there, everything. We do our traditional ceremonies there.
5: Bigman says she doesn't think the community will ever allow the mine to move forward. For KNAU, I'm Chris Clements in Flagstaff.
0: And I'm Jill Freitas.

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3: How about another round of foolishness about that French fry origination vegetable, potatoes?
4: You like potatoes, and I like potato.
3: Catherine Weber is among the many people, perhaps you, who just have a thing about tubers.
5: I am not the only American interested in potatoes. They're one of the most popular vegetables in terms of consumption.
3: And as a USDA economist, she keeps up on potato production, trends, and of course, those fun spud puns and facts. As she would put it,
5: as a potato economist, it's a really interesting time to dig into the U.S. potato market.
3: I'm Rod Bain. Catherine Weber joins us as we dig into another potato celebration in this edition of Agriculture USA. We've had fun over the years celebrating what might be America's most popular vegetable. That's because there are so many ways to enjoy potatoes. As tuber aficionado and Agriculture Department research economist Catherine Weber can attest.
5: You can boil them, you can mash them, you can eat them fried, you can have potato chips, you can dehydrate them and reconstitute them and make mashed potatoes. There's so many things you can do with a potato.
3: So with that, a potato presentation you could be all eyes on. You get it? Potatoes? Eyes? All right, I admit the dad jokes are half-baked. Can we wait to respond until the tomato outlook comes out? For now, Catherine presents USDA's Potato Outlook, covering a wide range of tuber topics.
5: To assess end-of-season potato storage volumes, monthly volumes of potatoes used for processing, producer and consumer prices, marketing year trade balance, frozen potato products and cold storage, and the pace of domestic fresh potato shipment volumes throughout the season. We can also assess the upcoming 2026-27 marketing year.
3: So to start, how many potatoes were planted this season by acreage?
5: Potato acreage is forecast to decline for the third year in a row. In 2026, U.S. potato planted area is expected to drop to 873,000 acres, a 3% reduction from last season and the lowest level since 1952. Idaho is forecast to plant 300,000 acres in 2026, representing 34% of the U.S. total. Idaho alone accounts for half of this year's acreage reduction, with 15,000 fewer acres planted.
3: And when it comes to projected yield for this year's spud crop,
5: U.S. potato yields in 2026 will be near trendline, supported by generally favorable growing conditions across major producing states.
3: Now, wait a minute. Before you spud lovers panic about a potato famine, Weber adds this.
5: A trendline yield of 465 hundredweight per acre would represent a 1% increase from 2025's yield and a new record high. It would also be three times higher than the average U.S. potato yield in 1952.
3: A trend occurring in growing potatoes over the last few decades.
5: In recent decades, a gradual reduction in potato acreage has largely been offset by an upward trend in average yield.
3: So now the part about eating potatoes.
5: Potato per capita availability is down slightly in 2025. The ERS preliminary 2025 per capita availability, which is a proxy for consumption, of potatoes on a fresh weight basis is 112 pounds of potatoes per person, a 2% decrease from 2024.
3: And while perhaps potato consumption is down year over year, tater lovers love their taters in a multitude of ways.
5: Frozen potato per capita availability was about 56 pounds per person, representing half of all potato availability. The share of availability for other potato categories includes fresh potatoes at 25%, potato chips at 15%, dehydrated potatoes at 10%, and a small quantity of canned potatoes at 0.3%.
3: The King Spud product is...
6: You can almost taste the French fries, they sell.
3: And Catherine Weber says French fries are not just popular here, but abroad as well.
5: French fries remain the largest U.S. potato export category by both value and volume.
3: U.S. fresh potatoes have also grown in consumer demand globally. Among the top export markets for U.S. fresh potatoes,
5: fresh potato exports set record high this season. Monthly fresh potato exports have outpaced last season. From September 2025 through June 2026, the United States exported 1.2 billion pounds of fresh potatoes, up 21% from a year ago, and the largest volume on record. Export volume this season has surpassed the previous record high set in marketing year 2024-25.
3: So there you have it. Plenty of tater talk to last you until your next bag of chips, order of fries, baked potato bar. This has been Agriculture USA. I'm Rod Bain reporting for the U.S. Department of Agriculture in Washington, D.C.
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9: This is Bird Note. The birds' voices declare, in no uncertain terms, that autumn is once again upon us. In the golden sunlight of an October morning, a Lincoln sparrow sings energetically from a hedgerow. And soon, a fox sparrow chimes in. Both nested at higher latitudes or well up in the mountains last summer, but will spend September to May at lower latitudes or elevation. In October, massive movements of birds take place across the continent. The exodus of summer visitors to the tropics has given way to a surge from the north. The brambles twitch with sparrows. Blackbirds flock by the thousands. Bays and lakes sparkle with water birds, loons, grebes, dabbling and diving ducks. Many of them nested well to the north on tundra ponds. The sandpipers called dunlins now swarm south to winter along both coasts by the many thousands. Close behind are the predators, northern nesting merlins, peregrines, and sharp-shinned hawks, following south their winged prey. For Bird Note, I'm Michael Stein. Bird Note gives you the sounds of birds every day, and you can get the sights as well when you follow us on Instagram at Bird Note Radio.
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Aaron Watson with Freight Train on KCNP 555. I am Mike Maness out of here for the night. Thank you so much for listening in and making us a part of your day. We'll join you again tomorrow here on the Chickasaw Community Radio Network. I'll tell you what, I'll be here. You be here too.

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1: Chickasaw Community Radio, KCNP, your weather forecast for tonight, calling for clear skies. Overnight lows dipping down to the mid-50s with calm winds. Patchy fog before 9 a.m. on Tuesday, otherwise sunny. Tomorrow's high 82, clear and 57 for Tuesday night. 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

Arkansas Community Radio, KCNP, your weather forecast for tonight, calling for clear skies. Overnight lows dipping down to the mid-50s with calm winds. Patchy fog before 9 a.m. on Tuesday, otherwise sunny. Tomorrow's high 82, clear and 57 for Tuesday night. 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

serving the southern Oklahoma communities of Davis, Tishomingo, Healdton, and Marietta. 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
1: Chickasaw Community Radio, KCNP, your weather forecast for tonight, calling for clear skies. Overnight lows dipping down to the mid-50s with calm winds. Patchy fog before 9 a.m. on Tuesday, otherwise sunny. Tomorrow's high 82, clear and 57 for Tuesday night. 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
2: Welcome to Nightlights. I'm David Brent Johnson. You can say it's an attitude, or an unspoken sense of aesthetic right and wrong, or even a way of life. But whatever it is, the notion of hip has been at the heart of American counterculture since the 1940s, and it's often included jazz as part of its soundtrack. In the next hour, we'll be talking with musicologist Phil Ford, author of the book Dig, and we'll be listening to the music of Charlie Parker, Thelonious Monk, Lenny Tristano, Miles Davis, and more. It's To Dig or Not to Dig, Jazz and Hip with Phil Ford, coming up next on Nightlights.